82 degrees. And tomorrow, Friday, it will be a beautiful sunny day. And it will be with a low of 64 degrees and the high will be 84 degrees. There will be a 35% chance of rain on Saturday, going down to 66 degrees and a high of 81 degrees. And on Sunday, low 61 degrees and a high of 79 degrees. And on Monday, the low is 57 degrees and the high is 78 degrees. Both Sunday and Monday, partly cloudy days, but beautiful weather in August, in the middle of August. So we're going to continue now with, how about the late, great Marion McPartland, who had her own radio show for years, playing musicians, and herself the piano player, right here, and It Don't Mean a Thing.

Okay. That was Ron Kobayashi Trio, featuring Ron on the piano along with bassist Babe Elefante and on drums Stephen Dixon. And the tune was called McCoy's Diner. And we opened up the set with It Don't Mean a Thing If You Ain't Got the Swing. And that was Marion McPartlin, the late, great Marion McPartlin, who had her own radio show that started in 1978. And she hosted the show on NPR until 2011. And she died at the age of 95 when she died when she was 95 in 2013. But she hosted the shows, 22 and 13. So that's 35 years of radio. Oh, I'm almost going to make it because I've been hosting this show since we started in 93. Anyway, we're going to continue with this wonderful music from Jazzes, that wonderful it's just a great CD. If you want to get a bunch of different artists on one single CD, that's Jazzes. And that's what we've been listening to tonight, all these different artists, a lot of international artists. And we're going to continue with Dave Holland, the Dave Holland Quintet. But we first want you to know that WFHB's Eco Report brings you interviews with local art experts and WFHB environmental correspondents on the issues shaping our region, from watershed health to forest management to environmental policy. Each week digs into a new topic affecting South Central's Indiana's air, water, and land. That's Eco Report, airs tomorrow, 5 p.m., right here, WFHB. And we want you to also know that we're going to continue with this fine music until 9, and I'll read to you the rest of the stuff I have to read to you in a few minutes. But let's continue now with a tune called, beautiful tune called Shifting Sands, Dave Holland Quintet.

Okay, we opened up the set with Dave Hollins, who is a British from Britain, from England, a jazz bassist, and we heard the tune Shifting Sands, and that was followed by Cannonball Adderley, the late great alto saxophonist Cannonball Adderley. We heard the tune Bohemia After Dark, and then we closed the set with Irvin Mayfield, a marvelous late great composer, bandleader, arranger, and he was heard on the trumpet, and the tune was called Moonscape. And we're going to be closing out the show coming up. Thank you so much for listening, and thank you so much. I hope you enjoyed the music and spending your time with me tonight in the Jazz Suite. I'll be back in 2 weeks, Sandy McGinn, and I'll be back in 2 weeks, and next week David will be here to bring to you, of course, some of the finest music in the world of jazz. And do stay tuned for wonderful, wonderful Carolyn bringing to you 2 hours of some of the finest music in the world of women and women's space right here on station WFHB. And we will close out the show with some incredible music. First, we already heard Brad Meldow, and we're going to be listening to his tune that he calls it Quit. And we're going to be listening to Brad on the piano along with Larry Grenadier on the bass. And the same guy that played the drums with the Chick Corea Trio, and that's Jeff Ballard, will be heard with Brad Meldow in his trio. And he will be heard on drums. And just all I can say to all of you out there is to be good to yourself and be kind to each other. And I hope that it will help put out that wonderful positive energy to help create more positivity along with everything else that's going on. So take care. And thank you again for listening. And again, I'll be back in 2 weeks. And here is Brad Meldow, his trio, called Quit.

Okay, that was Brad Meldow and his trio. And again, it was Brad on the piano, along with Larry Grenadier on the bass, and Jeff Ballard was the drummer. And that was the tune called Quit, and I'm not ready to quit because there's a couple messages here. 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Okay, take care, and I'll be back in 2 weeks. And here is this incredible group called Orchestra Baobab from Senegal, Africa. And here they are, all the way from Senegal, Africa.

Good evening, everyone. It is 9:01, and you are listening to WFHB Bloomington at 91.3 FM, also on Translators W251AG Bloomington at 98.1 FM, W264BP Nashville at 100.7 FM, and W292DD Ellettsville at 106.3 FM, community radio for South Central Indiana, and around the world, online at WFHB.org. Currently, it's about 73 degrees, sprinkling outside, 94% humidity with, I guess, mostly cloudy skies from where it was when I came in, but it's kind of going and coming. Calm winds, barometer sitting at 30.03 inches of mercury, and the forecast calls for patchy dense fog after 11 p.m. with clearing skies and a low of 63, light northeast winds, or north-northeast winds. Areas of dense fog in the morning before 10 a.m., then mostly sunny, up to 81 degrees. Few clouds overnight with a low of 63. There's a slight chance of showers on Sunday evening, or during the day, on Saturday during the day, and more of a chance of showers and thunderstorms after 2 p.m., mostly cloudy, gradually becoming sunny, with a high near 80. Light west-southwest winds will become west-northwest in the morning. Winds could gust up into the upper teens, and the chance of precip about 30%. And that'll stick around Saturday night as well, with a chance of showers and thunderstorms before 8 p.m., then clearing with a low of 59. Sunday, sunny, 77 for the high. Calm winds, partly cloudy overnight with a low of 55. Mostly sunny with a high of 76 on Monday, down to 57 overnight. Up to 79 on Tuesday with a 20% chance of showers moving in overnight with a low of 61. That 20% chance of showers sticks around Wednesday night and into Thursday as well, with highs in the lower 80s and lows in the upper 70s. Or maybe that's the upper 60s, I should say. It's starting to feel like fall weather here in South Central Indiana. As the students come back and all the other things that are happening. But let's hope that Saturday and Sunday stay pretty nice. There's a lot going on this weekend as well. Thanks to Sandy for another great jazz suite here on WFHB. You are now tuned to Women's Space, 2 hours of some of the best of women singers, songwriters, and performers. We come your way every Thursday night between the jazz suite and the Fast and Bulbous show, which takes over the airwaves at 11, followed by Fast Forward at 1 a.m. So lots of great stuff still coming up here on WFHB, and I hope that you stay tuned. Underneath the top of the hour, the welcome song of Indianapolis jazz harpist Jan Aldridge Clark from her 2004 release, Anything But Ordinary.

Well, here we are in the middle of August, maybe the second, third of August, as we head towards September in 11 days. Again, students are moving back in, so be aware of all the things that might be happening with student move-in. Stay away from places that are likely to have a lot of traffic and so forth until things die down and people figure out where the one-way streets are and everything else here in Bloomington. Be a little extra patient with your servers and your delivery people and all of the other stuff. There's also a lot of construction still happening around town, so it's going to be a bit of a trial here and there. But here on Women's Base, we're going to kick it off with a party. This is Lake Street Dive.

Finishing up the first set of Women's Space tonight, the new Alison Russell CD, In the Hour of Chaos. Fantasy and Concord Records came out, of course, this year. Alison Russell and featuring Devin Fillion, Love is a Golden Lion. Before that, we heard from Sweet Meg, I Don't Want to Set the World on Fire, from her new release, Massive Negroni. Holly Neer gave us Where or When, a song that's also on the Sweet Meg album from a bit longer version. I might play maybe next week or another week. Holly Neer song coming off of Once a Song in My Heart from Calico Tracks Music from 1997. We also heard with Linda Marks doing classic Carole King tune Up on the Roof from Linda's CD Kindness from 2022. Janice Ian gave us Summer in New York from The Light at the End of the Line. That's on Rude Girl Records from 2021. And we started off the hour and the show with Lake Street Dive, a group that was born in Boston, takes its name from a street in Minneapolis, and now lives in Brooklyn. Party on the Roof was the tune. It comes off of an album called Good Together from Fantasy Records and Concord Music Group. Came out in 2024. It is 9:26. 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And WFHB is a media sponsor for Bloomington Pride's 13th annual Pride Fest, taking place Saturday, August 22nd. That would be this Saturday, from 2 p.m. until 10 p.m. along Kirkwood and Grant Street here in downtown Bloomington. The festival celebrates LGBTQ+ community and culture with food trucks and more than 150 vendor booths. Entertainment includes live music, DJs, drag performances, comedy, poetry readings, and line dancing. 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You can find out more information at bloomingtonpride.org. And in honor of Pride, well, most of the artists in this next set are gay, with one exception. Ida Cox is not, but Wild Women Don't Have the Blues is a tune that a lot of lesbians have sung over the years, so... We're going to start off with Gay Addict Balola. This is from her Gay Without Shame CD on Hot Toddy Music that came out in 2008. Alison Russell may be lucky in love, but Gay apparently was not. This is the Twisted Mind Blues.

Gay Addict Balola started off that set with Twisted Mind Blues off of her Gay Without Shame CD from Hot Toddy Music from 2008. That was followed by Ida Cox along with the Coleman Hawkins Quintet doing Wild Women Don't Have the Blues, taken here from the Oxford American Southern Music CD number 18, Visions of the Blues, put out by Oxford American Press in 2016. We also heard from Abby Nissenbaum, Brooklyn-born, Connecticut-raised, Nashville-based artist and LGBTQIA activist. She flips the script on country music's favorite fantasy with her new single, Gentlemen. Grace Thiessen gave us Wild, Wild Women from her CD Becoming from 2024. And we finished up with Jill Sobule, I Kissed a Girl, off of Women of 90s Pop, Warner Music Group and X5 Music Group from 2020, and originally released 25 years before that on the album Jill Sobule from Lava Records. Takes us up to 9:47 in the evening. You are tuned to Women's Space, and this is WFHB Community Radio, where you can explore experimental music on Sundays at 11 p.m. with Melody Unasked For, featuring music that's difficult to classify. Hear free improvisation, psychedelic and out-there sounds, soothing ambient tapestries, and noise of any kind. It's Melody Unasked For every Sunday at 11 p.m. right here on WFHB. Going to sneak in a few more tunes before the top of the hour, starting off with little Margot Price. This is from her penultimate CD, Hard-Headed Women, came out in 2025 on Loma Vista Records.

We started off that last set with Margot Price doing Wild at Heart off of her 2025 release, Hard-Headed Woman, on Loma Vista Records. She has a new album out that's quite interesting that I've been playing, and we might hear a snippet from it in the second hour of the show. That was followed by local music from Krista Detour with Hear That off of her Tightrope Records release from 2013 called Flat Earth Diary. New music from Deborah Holland. Can You Tell Me was the name of the tune. It comes off of an album called Unadorned on Rage On Records. It's basically Deborah and either guitar or piano and her lyrics. And we finished up with the Womack Sisters from their eponymous CD on Daptone Records from this year. And I Just Don't Want You to Say Goodbye. Well, we don't want you to say goodbye. And we have another hour to go on Women's Space. So hopefully you'll stick around for that with a little help as we head into the second hour from Barbara Higbee.

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There's a couple of little spots of rain in the area, but we're not expected to have too much in the way of moisture overnight, except for in the form of some dense patchy fog. Currently 70 degrees with some clouds, 100% humidity with calm winds. And the forecast calls for patchy dense fog after 11 p.m., mostly clear skies with a low of 63 and light north-northeast winds. Areas of dense fog in the morning before 10 a.m., so be extra careful if you're coming in from, especially from rural areas. Then mostly sunny, high of 81. A few clouds overnight with a low of 63. Slight chance of showers Saturday during the day, and again more after 2 p.m. with mostly cloudy skies. But it'll gradually become sunny with a high near 80, so we'll see how it all works out. As there's a lot of things happening this weekend, and a lot of them are outside. We could get some gusty winds. The chance of precipitation, 30%, sticks around into the evening, with skies clearing after 8 p.m. and a low of 59. Sunny with a high of 77 on Sunday, and then Monday, Tuesday, mostly sunny. Highs in the mid to upper 70s, lows in the upper 50s. And Wednesday and Thursday, slight chance of showers with highs in the low 80s and lows in the upper, mid to upper 60s. So, fallish weather here in South Central Indiana as we move through August. I guess that we're time sharing again out there with Mother Nature. It's 10:04, and you are tuned to Women's Space. This is WFHB. My name is Carolyn. I'll be with you until 11 o'clock when we turn things over to Steve and the Fast and Bulbous show here on WFHB.

0: Underneath the Top of the Hour, Weeping Willow, from the Indianapolis-born pianist Barbara Higbee, off of her CD Presence from Slow Baby Music. It came out in 2022. Well, again, you're tuned to Women's Space here on WFHB, and we want to let you know that you can tune in to For the Record, which spins every Sunday from 4 to 6 p.m., a crate digger's journey through the world of music, an all-vinyl algorithm free show curated by WFHB DJs spanning genres and decades to unearth rare gems and hidden favorites. It's For the Record every Sunday, 4 to 6 p.m. right here on WFHB. Starting out the second hour of Women's Space, we're going to play something from Janice Jaffe. This is an album that was actually made at WFHB, recorded live on WFHB's Saturday's Child back in 2003. Janice Jaffe and Tyron Cooper. The song is called Twisted.
1: We got another one for you. It's a bit twisted, though. Little Annie Ross tune. Hey, this was written by a woman. She must have been out of her mind. My analyst told me that I was right out of my head. The way he described it, he said,

was right out of my head. I said, dear doctor, I think that it's you instead, because I have got a thing that's unique and new. It proves that I'll have the last laugh on you, 'cause instead of one head, ha, I got two.

Second hour of Women's Space tonight. We heard from the late Janice Jaffe, joined by the wonderful guitarist Tyron Cooper, and the song Twisted from live on WFHB's Sighted as Child, released by WFHB and Janice Jaffe in 2003. That was followed by Del Rey doing Crazy Blues from her CD X-Ray Guitar. That's Rey, R-E-Y, on Hobilmian Records from 2000. Patsy Cline, going back to 1971 for the Patsy Cline Story on MCA Records with Crazy. And then we heard The Heists, Buck Up Buttercup, new single that is from an album coming out sometime later this year. They say that Erin wrote the song during the ICE occupation in Minneapolis as a pep talk to herself to try not to let the news overwhelm and instead turn that sense of dread into a sense of purpose. We got to get to work. But the song works, I think, for anything where you need to pick up the pieces and get going. Currently, we're listening to a piece called 2 Years Later by the pianist Margie Adam from her album Soon and Again on Pleiades Records, this one going back to 1995. And then 2 years after that, well, maybe they picked up the pieces because the Squirrel Hillbillies, Jenny Walks and Gary Kruth, are going to give us Walking After Midnight from their CD Rhizomes, self-released in 2022. And we'll finish up with Canyonland, a band of Atlanta friends fronted by Michelle Malone, group formed in October of 2021 out of pandemic boredom, and decided to release an album of the greatest hits of the 1970s, Laurel Canyon. That music mecca of the late 60s and 70s, where talented 20-something singer-songwriters converged together to create a new music genre called country rock. No excuses needed, as it was on the heels of the 60s free love movement. Laurel Canyon, it's an interesting documentary out about Laurel Canyon. Perhaps you might find it somewhere and take a listen. Anyway, let's listen to the rest of Miss Margie Adam and then the Squirrel Hillbillies and Canyonland to finish out this set. You're tuned to Women's Space on WFHB.

Finishing up the set, wonderful tune from Stephen Stills, Love the One You're With, taken here from Canyonland, off of the CD Canyonland Live on SBS Records from 2023. It is now 10:30, you're tuned to Women's Space, and this is WFHB Community Radio. 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That's downstairs from Goods for Cooks. 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And WFHB is a media sponsor for Bloomington Pride's 13th Annual Pride Fest, taking place this coming Saturday, August 22nd, from 2 p.m. until 10 p.m. along Kirkwood and Grant Street in downtown Bloomington. The festival celebrates LGBTQ plus community and culture with food trucks and more than 150 vendor booths. Entertainment will include live music, DJs, drag performances, comedy, poetry readings, and line dancing. Bloomington Pride is a volunteer-powered nonprofit serving South Central Indiana, and more information can be found online at bloomingtonpride.org. Well, we are 3/4 of the way through the show, but we have some more music to take you up to 11 o'clock in the Fast and Bulbous show. And kicking off this next set, a tune that's based on a poem by William Butler Yeats, one of my favorite poets. This one is called Innisfree. It's from a CD called Living on Elektra Records from 1971. This is Judy Collins. We'll also hear from Four Celtic Voices, Ann Reed and Phyllis Golden, Sarah Thompson, and the Resistance Revival Chorus. Here's Judy Collins, Innisfree. I will arise and go now, and go to Innisfree, and a fine cabin build there of clay and wattles made.

In that last set, we heard from Judy Collins with Innisfree from Living, Elektra Records 1971 release, followed by Four Celtic Voices doing Isle of Innisfree, featuring Celeste Ray from Four Celtic Seasons on Celeste Ray Music from 2014. Anne Reed and Phyllis Golden, No Straw, No Straw Can Break My Back, off of a CD called Strings Attached, a 1993 release on a major label. And we heard from another Minnesota singer-songwriter, Sarah Thompson, with Tell Me What Song, off of her self-released CD from 2026 called Here and Gone. And we finished up with the Resistance Revival Chorus, the title cut to the CD This Joy from Righteous Babe Records from 2021. The Resistance Revival Chorus is a collective of more than 60 women and non-binary singers who sing or join together to breathe joy and song into the resistance and to uplift and center women's voices. Chorus members are touring musicians, film and TV actors, Broadway performers, solo recording artists, gospel singers, political activists, educators, filmmakers, artists, and more, representing a multitude of identities, professions, creative backgrounds, and activist causes. The RC centers women in music and addresses how historically marginalized women have been in the music industry. And we're currently listening to San Marcos El Fin from Margot Price's wonderful new CD, Days of Unrest, from Loma Vista Recordings. And we're going to go out with the Italian-American folk ensemble Alla Bora, who took Alan Lomax's 1954 field recordings of Italian regional folk songs and created something vibrant and contemporary. The song is called Som Som. Thanks for listening.

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Hey, thanks for listening. Let me tell you all about some weather. Let's see what's going on in the great outdoors for the weekend here. Well, once more, we've got a big weekend coming up. Lots of stuff happening in the Bloomington area here. And there's just no end to all the action around here these days. This weekend is Pride weekend. And so Saturday downtown, it's going to be a crowded, happening place. And let's take a look at the weather for the weekend. Tonight, we're looking for patchy fog overnight, low temperature 63 degrees. Tomorrow, it'll creep up to 81 with some sunny skies in the afternoon, and that will be a welcome thing on a Friday because so many Fridays have rained lately. Saturday, oh, did I say tomorrow night's going to be a low of 63? And then Saturday, Pride Day, 80 degrees for your high with a slight chance of showers, only 30%. Fear not, people. Just take a little cap with you and you'll be fine. Saturday night, low temperature 59 degrees, again with a chance of showers, and then clearing up for Sunday, where your high temperature will be 77 degrees. So it looks like it's shaping up to be a pretty darn good weekend out there. And so I hope you all get a chance to get out and enjoy it. I thought I was going to get out and enjoy it last weekend, and we were out at Lake Lemon. And it kept looking like rain, and then it didn't, and then it did, and then it didn't, and then it came in like crazy. So, you know, we ultimately were rained out for the last band, but it was a splendid time for all people that were out there. All right, folks, let's get on with it here tonight. I've got music for you, and I'm going to jump right into it here. And I've lost all the papers that I had. Oh, no, this is horrible. Let's get started. This is Fast and Bulbous, and thank you for listening.

Well, I cannot disagree with the Knitters. Swinging is definitely the way to go. That is from the Modern Sounds of the Knitters. I'll go down swinging. We had Lee Dorsey out of the wonderful city of New Orleans, Louisiana. Comes from a collection called Seahorn's Soul Farm. That is Get Out My Life, Woman. We had Rank and File. Those fellers, they've got connections to the local scene here. They're so deep, I can't even describe them. That's Rank and File from their album, The Slash Years with the Conductor Wore Black. Speaking of local connections, we had Mark Bingham with Busman's Holiday. Yeah, all Bloomington dudes, although Mark has now moved away once again. But Mark Bingham and Busman's Holiday with the one song that they did together and released called Snarly Twerk and Burning Joints America. And that was only available temporarily as a single. Sly and the Family Stone started us off from the album Small Talk with Can't Strain My Brain. And that's the truth. I cannot do that because my brain is not strainable. Tune in for Off the Charts Sunday from 11 a.m. to noon. Off the Charts is a weekly one-hour countdown of WFHB's 10 most popular new albums and upcoming musical events in our area. Off the Charts every Sunday at 11 a.m. right here on WFHB. So if you want to know what people have been playing on the radio, not what anybody else says. It's just what we play. They count them up, and the album that gets played the most becomes, guess what, number one, and so on down the line until we have 10 for you to play on Sunday morning. I'm Steve. This is Fast and Bulbous, and on this show, sometimes I play material with language that may be offensive to some listeners. If you are such a listener, WFHB suggests you exercise your choice not to listen. All right, peoples, it's time to get back in here and dig into some music. I'm going to do this one. This is something that's, it's pretty new. It's not brand new, but it's pretty new from my local band Deep Country Dream. Oh, man, I tell you what, I love those guys and Matt Lundquist. Well, not a better dude around. This album's called Lost Roads, and this is called Peace of the Dream right here on WFHB.

she likes you just 'cause she growls. Don't mean she'll bite. She might be wild, but is she crazy?

is David Olney. The album's called Dutchman's Curve. The tune, You Never Know. We had Bobby Bear Jr. from an album he calls Unreleased and Free, and it is actually both of those. I think you can get it on Bandcamp, and I don't think it costs anything, and I don't think it's ever been released other than maybe on Bandcamp. So if you like it, go get it. That's called This Shiny Moment. We had Patti Smith from her all-time classic, amazing album, Horses with Free Money. Tim Carroll, our old pal from here in Bloomington, former Gizmo, former lots of stuff. That's from an album called Tim Carroll and Midnight Orange from 2014. That's called It's called Don't Make Nothing in the USA. Randy California, formerly from Spirit. Everybody knows Spirit, right? That is called Live for the Day from Captain Copter and the Fabulous Twirly Birds, his first thing he did after Spirit. And we heard from Matt Lundquist and the boys from Ratcheer in Bloomington area, Deep Country Dream from their album Lost Roads. And the piece we heard was indeed Peace of the Dream. Yeah, good, good, good stuff coming from them. Once again, that's local band Deep Country Dream. Get your butts out and see them live if you can. 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Man, if that one guy didn't do Fast and Bulbous, that would probably be my favorite show on WFHB. All right, folks, all that aside, I'm going to warn you that sometimes on the show I play material that has language that could be offensive to some listeners. If you're a listener who's easily offended by words, music, ideas, and language, WFHB suggests you kindly don't have to listen. All right, folks, back to some toony tunes here. You know, I often say this, and I'm going to say it one more time. I think this is like in their generation, in their era, I think Los Lobos is probably my favorite American band during their time here on the old planet. And I'm going to play something that goes back to an earlier album of theirs, How Will the Wolf Survive? And this one is called A Matter of Time, right here on Fast and Bulbous.

Well, gosh, that's not creepy or anything. That is Scott, not Scott. And you might know him as Scott Curry with the backing of Sounder Lampin, a song that was recorded back when Sounder Lampin was a band, but Scott put it on his very recent release this year's After the Breakdown. Again, Scott, not Scott, with What Happened to Him, featuring Sounder Lampin from the album After the Breakdown. We had Rick Danko ahead of that from the album Rick Danko with a tune called Small Town Talk that also appears on the Bobby Charles album entitled Bobby Charles. And as it turns out, the two of them wrote that together. And so it appears on both albums. And it's not a weird thing that somebody stole somebody's song. It's just that they both worked it out together. We heard Los Lobos starting it off there with A Matter of Time from their album, How Will the Wolf Survive? Well, folks, I've got 12, nope, let's make that 11:54 on the old clock here. And let me go ahead and knock out the top of the hour, and then we're going to get back to some more music coming right up. All right, you all are indeed listening to WFHB Bloomington, Indiana. We're volunteer-powered community radio at 91.3 FM for South Central Indiana, also at 98.1 in Bloomington, 100.7 in Brown County, and 106.3 over in Ellettsville. We're also online all over the place at WFHB.org. Well, the weather has been a wacky thing this year. I kind of wish the year would end. Maybe we'll get new kind of weather next year. Just flip that calendar over and go, oh, look, now we have ideal like winter and spring and summer and fall, you know, like we used to, or like it seems like we used to anyway. This last week has been a killer for a lot of folks. Boy, I know being from eastern central Indiana, a lot of folks I know have been very, very badly hurt by the floods, and there's opportunities to help them. And I wish you all would, because a lot of people need a whole bunch of help out there. All right, we were talking about the weather, so let's do this. It's 69 degrees outside right at this moment. Humidity is 100%. We've got some patchy fog out there tonight, so watch your Cephs. And you know the spots where you need to be careful. And if you're new around here and you're driving around outside city limits in particular, take it easy, will ya? All right, we got patchy fog, 63 overnight. Tomorrow, going to be a high of 81, some fog in the morning. And then in the afternoon, we're going to have mostly sunny skies. Tomorrow night, she'll drop down to 63 degrees with partly cloudy skies. Saturday, a high of 80 degrees with a chance of showers, 30%. But that's okay. I think it's going to work. I'm going to an outdoor wedding Saturday, and I just need the rain to stay away. So Saturday night, we've got a low of 59 degrees and a chance of showers. And then clear for Sunday, which looks like sunny and 77. So, you know, like get your parasols out for Sunday and prepare to go a walking in the sun. It'll be beautiful if all holds as it's reported. All right, folks, I'm Steve. This is Fast and Bulbous. I do this every single week. And I do it because I love to do it. I think this is really, like, I don't know, it's just exciting for me to get in here and have a chance to play music for y'all, and a lot of music that probably you've heard and a whole lot of music that you haven't heard. And I just think it's fun sometimes just to run into people on the street and have them say, oh, I heard this, I didn't know that, or, you know, I hadn't heard that in a while or whatever it is. But anyway, I'm glad you all are here. I'm glad you enjoy the show, and I'm going to try to make you continue to enjoy it as best I can. Let's do Tony Joe White. I'd like to get down there in the swamp sometimes with Tony Joe. This comes from an album called Uncovered, and this is Not One Bad Thought here on Fast and Bold.

Yeah, don't tell me you didn't love every shoop shoop shawetty wetty and doo doo doo wang a wang and whatever it was going on in that thing. That's the Small Faces going way, way back from the Small Faces, the Singles Collection. I Feel Much Better is the name of the tune. We had the Silos featuring Walter Salas Umara from their album Heater with Prison Song. Jason Molina, former local resident. The album's called The Mission's End. The tune there is Shadow Answers the Wall. Jesse Ed Davis, the great guitar player who played with all those people from Oklahoma and Texas. And he traveled with Taj Mahal forever, with Leon Russell. He played with George Harrison. He played the concert for Bangladesh and all kinds of things. That was George Harrison's song, Sue Me, Sue You Blues, from the collection called Red Dirt Boogie, the Atco recordings of Jesse Ed Davis. We heard Leon Russell, one of those dudes he played with, from Leon Russell and the Shelter People with She Smiles Like a River. And Tony Joe White got us started from his album Uncovered with a tune called Not One Bad Thought, featuring Mark Knopfler on guitar there with Tony Joe getting down in the swamp. Chomp, chomp. Tune in Sundays from 2 to 4 p.m. for Planetary Caravan, an eclectic mix of music from all corners of the world. Each week, hosts take you on sonic trips around the globe with an international

array of folk, pop, and everything in between. Planetary Caravan, Sundays at 2 p.m. right here on WFHB. I got to admit, every time I read All Corners of the World, I immediately picture a square globe. And I don't know, it just doesn't feel right to me, man. All right, let's get back to business. And business around here, it's music. That's what business is in these here parts. Let's play, let me see. Oh, yeah. Ooh, you know what? I like the Pogues. You like the Pogues? All right, say yay if you like the Pogues, because we're going to go down to White City right here on Fast and Bulbous.

Bell. Hello there, Mr. Bobby Bear Jr. disguises a band called the Jones Sisters. The album's called Ceremony Jones, and that tune is called Dank and Disorderly. And man, he is one interesting dude, and I'm talking about Bobby Bear Jr. now. His songs are fascinating. He, as an individual, is quite interesting. Read up on the guy, listen to his music, and I don't know, man. I think I've seen him a few times. I'd sure love to get him in Bloomington sometime. Mary Gauthier, ahead of that, G-A-U-T-H-I-E-R, Mary Gauthier from her album Love, Trouble and Love with When a Woman Goes Cold. And I got it, that song is cold. And you know what? Every single thing she says in there, it's like, oh, yeah, yeah, yeah. Okay, yeah, she's a scary good songwriter, Mary Gauthier. Melvin Gibbs from just last year. The album is called Amaja, Anamibia Sessions 2. And the tune we heard there was Gullah Jack Style. We had Summoning Circle, local folks from the album The Turning Wheel with The Lone Prairie. And that one is brand new out. And you can get it at all your favorite local places and probably some online places and all that kind of junk. And look for them to be playing around places because they're here. They're among us. Those people walk among us. The Pogues started us off, and they do not walk among us. And that tune was White City, and I pulled that off of the best of the Pogues. I got, man, it's like 12:40. Could it be? Is it already that time? It's almost over. I'm down to one last measly, crummy little set here on Fast and Bulbous, and then it's going to be Darren coming in with the fantastic Fast Forward to entertain you for 2 full hours from the 1 to 3 a.m. slots. Well, good for you. I'm going to get out in 20 minutes, but I'm going to rock it out of here for 20 minutes. I'm going to do something cool for 20 minutes, and I don't even know what it is yet, but I'm sure it'll be cool. First thing it's going to be is something brand new from a guy that I was never that much into, I'll be honest with you, and I know there's some of you going to be slapping me around here, but I really had a hard time like finding my heart in Robin Hitchcock's music. But he kind of got me here with this new release. I was out in the driving, and I played it through, and it just sunk right into me. So here we go. I'm going to do something from Robin Hitchcock's album, The Confuser. This is My Dead Astronaut, here on Fast and Bulbous.

All right, that album's called Permanent Wave, and that's called The Same Thing, and that's by Dillard, Hartford Dillard. And if you don't know, well, that's John Hartford, and the Dillards were the Briscoe Darlin family that lived in Mayberry with Andy Griffith and the gang, you know, Briscoe Darlin and his boys. And yeah, the Dillards were a real band, and I didn't know when I was a kid. I thought, man, who are those hillbillies? But they were good hillbillies. Before that, we heard the same song twice. The first time we heard it was ABC Gum from an album that was not released, just some studio stuff. But they called it Sometimes for that. And then John Terrell originally had that. John Terrell, who was in Dancing Cigarettes and also in ABC Gum. And on Frowny Frown, which is, man, you should hear that album. It's, I think it's called Frowny Frown. So guess what? It's kind of patterned after Smiley Smile, right? The production quality and the depth of the sounds, it's pretty amazing stuff. And that is John Terrell, who just lives right in your neighborhood. And the song, The Worst That Comes Out of Me. And I'm not going to explain all that to you. And this whole set started with Robin Hitchcock from his brand new release, The Confuser, with My Dead Astronaut. Well, my live Darren's right behind me. We're getting ready to roll on into fast forward. So everybody sit tight. Don't go nowhere because Darren's going to bring it at you. And I'm going to get out of here with something from, well, this is Mavis Staples. You know her, and you know it's got to be good. So let's let her rip and stick around for Darren.

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1: 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And this is Fast Forward. I am your host, Darren, and it is 1 in a.m. Let's take a look out there in the world and see what's going down. It is currently 67 degrees out there. That's 19 degrees Celsius. Some patchy fog overnight, mostly clear, though, with the low around 63. For Friday, mostly sunny, the high near 81. Friday night, partly cloudy, low around 63 again. Saturday, slight chance of showers, mostly cloudy, then gradually becoming sunny with a high near 80. Saturday night, a slight chance again of showers and thunderstorms, mostly clear, low around 59. And then on Sunday, sunny with a high near 77, and Sunday night, partly cloudy, low around 55. But that should get us all safely through the weekend. On the show, we'll be doing later on a tribute to a musician we've lost recently. In the Wayback Machine, we are going to head back to the 80s. But first, we're going to do some brand new music, and the following material may contain language which might be offensive to some listeners. If you are easily offended, WHB suggests you exercise your choice not to listen. Another tune in this segment from Impatient, the Red and Chris Webby collab. Tripped all over that one, didn't I? With the title track from their album Asylum. Also, track from Bootsy Collins and Buckethead, their new metal album. But first, kicking this one off with my sister's favorite band, Denise, this one's for you. It's Skillet, their new song, Lift Me Up.

Snapchat. Low.

Yeah, the times change, but it's still the same thing played out on a constant loop. As the wars wage on the centerfold stage and the storyline's nothing new.

0: break.
1: That's Inpatient Ren and Chris Webby with Asylum. Before that, Bootsy Collins and Buckethead, Space Base Evolution. Xandria brought us Eclipse, and a Skillet kicked off the show with Lift Me Up. It is 1:20 here at Fast Forward. 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Each week digs into a new topic affecting South Central Indiana's air, water, and land. Eco Report airs today at 5 p.m. on WFHB. Well, it is time on the show for cover story. I've got some great covers lined up for you here. And we're going to kick this one off with Tokyo Samurai Syndicate. Been doing a lot of their stuff over the past few weeks because they keep releasing a lot of stuff. This time, we're going to be doing Everlong, their cyberpunk shamisen cover.

Santana, Sunshine of Your Love, featuring Rob Thomas on vocals. Jimmy Page and the Black Crowes, What Is and What Should Never Be. Knights of Unicron, Nothing's Gonna Stand in Our Way, featuring Sebastian Bach on vocals. A song originally performed by Spectre General in the 1986 Transformers animated movie. Tokyo Samurai Syndicate kicked off that set with Everlong. It is 1:38 here at Fast Forward. 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Well, it is time to jump in the Wayback Machine, and we are heading back to the 80s. And this time, we're going to go ahead and rock out, starting with Boston from their 1986 album Third Stage. This is We're Ready.

That's Pretty Boy Floyd, Rock and Roll Outlaws. Giant before that with No Way Out. House of Lords, I Wanna Be Loved. Striper, remember them, More Than a Man. And Boston, We're Ready. It is 1:58 here at Fast Forward. 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Let's take a look out there in the world and see what's going down. It is currently 66 degrees. That's 19 degrees Celsius. Overnight, mostly clear, the low around 63. For Friday, some patchy fog in the morning. Otherwise, sunny with a high near 82. Friday night, mostly clear, low around 64. Saturday, mostly sunny, high near 79. Saturday night, mostly clear, low around 58. Looks like the possible rain has dried up. Sunday, sunny with a high near 77. Sunday night, partly cloudy, low around 56. But that should get you safely through the weekend. And it is time on the show for local music. Of course, everybody's local somewhere. Following material may contain language which might be offensive to some listeners. If you are easily offended, WFHB suggests you exercise your choice not to listen. Kicking this one off with the Indian band. This is Girish and the Chronicles and their new tune, Disintegrate.

That's Tractical with All In On Me. Spencer Sutherland before that, Life Is Glamorous. Blue the Tiger with Feel Good. Atarasha Igako with Tokyo. And Girish and the Chronicles brought us Disintegrate. Well, it is 2:16 here at Fast Forward. 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

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From 1983's Eliminator, this is Sharp Dressed Man.

Coheed and Cambria, Beer Drinkers and Hellraisers, Duff McKagan's Loaded, Got Me Under Pressure, Nickelback doing Legs, Wolf Mother with Cheap Sunglasses, and ZZ Top themselves with Sharp Dressed Man. 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Well, I've got time for just one more segment, and that can only mean one thing. It's time for mashups. Thank you, Cheryl. The following material may contain language which might be offensive to some listeners. If you are easily offended, WHB suggests you exercise your choice not to listen. Kick of this one off with Ada music. This one is Judas and the Phantom of the Opera, Lady Gaga versus Andrew Lloyd Webber.

That's Adriana A. Avalon 2082 Roxy Music versus Adriana X. Acil with Love Is Gone, David Guetta and Chris Willis versus Joel Corey and Olive Oil. DJ Shy Boy, All 365 Things She Said, TATU, Robin Schultz, Timmy Trumpet, and Copy versus Charlie XCX. And Ada Music with Judas in the Phantom of the Opera, Lady Gaga versus Andrew Lloyd Webber. That's it for this edition of Fast Forward. I am out of here. Back next week with the best in new and local music. Gonna get out of here with another Rockabye Baby Lullaby. Of course, this time it's Tool. This is Parabola. Good night, everybody.

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0: I really like it. I'm sure we got something, but...

circuit. Played twice at the county fair, and the second time Ben, our friend who worked the business end, said a guy from a label was there. There were two more like him at the next show, staring us down like hawks. And there was love in the air, and all the money was there, and we were going on tour with Candlebox.

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Welcome to Folk Alley, your weekly deep dive of the best in folk roots and Americana. I'm your host, Cindy House. Coming up, I got carried away and put together a set around the number one with your new music from Kaya Cater featuring Rose Cousins, an Irish tune from Solas, and the new Margot Silker. But first, a little tribute to David Crosby, born August 14th, 1941. He was a foundational architect of the 60s and 70s folk rock sound, co-founding the Byrds and Crosby, Stills, and Nash. He revolutionized popular music with complex vocal harmonies, and in his later years had a great Twitter account. Here's Crosby, Stills, and Nash with Guinevere.

That's David Crosby, a cover of Joni Mitchell's song For Free, featuring Sarah DeRose, that he released in 2021. That was the title track to his final studio album before he died in 2023. We also heard The Byrds right before that with the track that launched Crosby's career, Mr. Tambourine Man, where he provided crucial high register vocal harmonies on that Bob Dylan cover. And happy birthday, David Crosby. It's Cindy on Folk Alley. Kaya Cater's latest is a tribute to the actor and activist Sidney Poitier. She says Sidney Poitier paved the way for so many other Black artists in arts and entertainment. How are we upholding his legacy? This new track from the Canadian singer-songwriter features another fellow Canadian, Rose Cousins. Let's take a listen. This is new from Kaya Cater. It's Sidney.

0: you sit here and ask me such one-dimensional questions about a very tiny area of our lives.
1: Was it a kind of prison?
0: You ask me questions that fall continually within the Negroness of my life. You ask me questions that pertain to the narrow scope of the summer riots. I am artist.
1: Sydney.
0: Man.
1: Sydney.
0: American. Contemporary.

Rose Cousins, going back to 2012, I am partial to that Rose C album, We Have Made a Spark, that was recorded in Somerville, Massachusetts, just outside of Boston. My old stomping grounds. Got a lot of great folks from that scene on Rose's record, including Jennifer Kimball, known for being one half of the story, along with Jonathan Brooke. In fact, we'll hear them in just a little bit. I'm Cindy Howes, and you're listening to Folk Alley.

Jonathan Brook and Jennifer Kimball met in 1981 while they were first-year students at Amherst College. They would perform under the name Jonathan and Jennifer throughout the Boston area until they graduated. They eventually changed their name to The Story, and their debut album came out in 1991, Grace and Gravity. They were known for their ethereal and dissonant vocal harmonies. We'll take a listen to a song from that debut album. Here's The Perfect Crime from The Story.

New music from Riley Downing, the frontman for Des Lawn, an Americana and country soul band from New Orleans, named after Des Lawn Street in the Lower Ninth Ward. Riley's new solo album, Landfill Poetry, is going to be out on August 28th. He was raised in rural Missouri, where he was a trash man, and that song is based on his actual experience at the landfill. In fact, if you're thinking, wow, that really sounds like John Prine, he just signed with John Prine's record label, Oh Boy. It's Cindy House. Thank you for listening to Folk Alley. Okay, I wanted to play this new song from Kebmo, One Day Away. I got carried away and ended up making a set of one song, so apologies for this corny DJ thing, but we have to get our kicks how we can. This is new from Kebmo. It's One Day Away.

How fun wrapping up our one set. That's Gillian Welch with One Morning, Bob Dylan, One More Cup of Coffee, and Keb Moe with One Day Away. That's from Keb's upcoming album, The Breakdown. You know, I hardly ever do that kind of thing, but it was fun. Maybe I'll do it again sometime. It's a good challenge for the old brain. There's lots of song titles up here. Might as well use it for good. Coming up, we will hear a song for an Irish highwayman. I'm Cindy Howes, and you're listening to Folk Alley.

The Newry Highwayman is a traditional folk song found in Ireland, England, the US, and Canada under many different names. The earliest known version is from 1788. This version is from Solas's debut album, which turned 30 years old this past May. It was released in May of 1996, and it still sounds fresh, I gotta tell you. Let's do it. It's the Newry Highwayman from Solas.

Valerie June wrapping up that set, who is about to release a covers EP in September and has just about wrapped up a tour with Ani DiFranco, which that is such a perfect pairing. Lucky you if you get to see that show. That is the traditional folk tune Handsome Molly, which was recorded in tribute to Doc Watson from the I Am Pilgrim Doc Watson at 100 compilation. Heard an instrumental from Sierra Hull featuring Bela Fleck, and it was Solas starting us off. Margot Silker's next album is coming out in October. She has a great talent of finding songs to perform. This one written by her friend Christy Hayes from Montana. It uses those roadside memorial crosses that you sadly see everywhere along the highway and explores mortality, the lingering and the rippling effects of sudden tragedy. Little White Crosses, new from Margot Silker on Folk Alley.

get on. That's Blind Pilot on Folk Alley, the Portland, Oregon band featuring frontman Israel Nebaker. A great song about transitions where you leave behind the familiar, past mistakes, baggage, and you answer to the pull of an uncertain future, which that sounds very uncomfortable, not ideal, but also probably good for you. So if Israel Nebaker is saying that, sign me up. That sounds very easy and fine to me. 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

Welcome back to another hour of Folk Alley. I'm your host, Cindy House. Coming up, birthday wishes for Robert Plant and John Hyatt. We have new songs from Humbird, Laura Cortese, and Phoebe Bridgers. But first, a set for North Carolina by some of its former and current residents, starting with James Taylor, who spent a good chunk of his childhood living in Chapel Hill, North Carolina. This is from his 1968 debut studio album. Let's all sing along now. Here's Carolina in My Mind. It's James Taylor on Folk Alley.

That's MIPSO with an ode to driving through their home state of North Carolina, discovering the beauty that exists alongside the pain. You can hold them both at once, and we all contain multitudes. It's Carolina Rolling By from MIPSO. New from Rhiannon Giddens before that with Carolina Rain, a reflection on aging, shifting priorities, and letting go of the relentless pursuit of money to re-embrace simple love and community. Yes, and James Taylor started us off our Carolina set. It's Cindy. Robert Plant was born August 20th, 1948. He defined 70s hard rock and in his later years has become an icon in Americana. He's worked with Alison Krauss as well as his roots group Band of Joy. Let's take a listen to a track with that band. This is Central 209 from Robert Plant.

Creekbed Carter Hogan uses the classic mythological metaphor of Icarus, as in flying too close to the sun with wax wings, to explore taking vulnerable risks, failing, and stubbornly choosing to try and fly again. Creekbed is a trans non-binary folk musician, writer, and educator. They live between Minneapolis and Austin and blends Appalachian fingerstyle picking, queer storytelling, and working class themes, and is also a laugh riot. Here's new music from Creekbed Carter Hogan. Like

That's the Steel Wheels, based in the Blue Ridge Mountains of Virginia. They formed around 2004, 2005, and officially decided they were going to call themselves the Steel Wheels in 2010. That song, Keep On, is about perseverance, looking past life's distractions, pushing forward through personal struggles. It also slaps like all other Steel Wheels songs. I love that band. Big, big, tall emotions. I'm Cindy Howes on Folk Alley. We recently marked the anniversary of Dave Carter's death on this show, and I'd like to mark the anniversary of his birth as well. Dave Carter died in 2002, but left quite an impact with his songwriting that he liked to call postmodern mythic American folk music, and his partnership with Tracy Grammer, born August 13th, 1952. Here's Dave Carter and Tracy Grammer.

Layla McCalla on Folk Alley, a New Orleans-based, New York-born, and of Haitian descent. Amazing person, musician, one of my faves. That is actually a cover of a song from the 1930s written by Calypso pioneer, the Growling Tiger. The song Money is King sounds like it could have been written yesterday. Also new from Humbird with an album out in September. Coming up, we'll hear a reminder to go find the rainbow. I'm Cindy Howes, and this is Folk Alley.

Laura Cortese's new song, Face the Rain, was inspired by a rainy afternoon, which happens a lot where she lives in Belgium with her young daughter, and the reminder to go find the rainbow. She said, I've learned that the sun does come out once a day, if only for 30 seconds, and you got to run outside and see it when it's here. When it's raining, I try to remind myself if the sun peeks through, I should check for rainbows. New solo album out in October, first in a while without her backing crew, the Dance Cards. It's new on Folk Alley from Laura Cortese.

John Hiatt, born August 20th, 1952. That song, one of my favorites. It is, of course, very, very sad. Lots of people think it's about the suicide of his first wife, but John says all the songs on that album are character-driven and not a literal document of his life. Hi, I'm Cindy Howes on Folk Alley. Thank you for joining us. I have an acoustic version of Phoebe Bridgers' new song, Lost Boys. The album version is on her latest album, Lost Weekend, and I wish that she'd record the whole album acoustic. I like her, you know, any way she sounds, but I love hearing something all produced and then hearing it stripped down. I find that to be one of the simple pleasures in life. It's Phoebe Bridgers with an acoustic version of Lost Boys.

Wrapping up the show today, that is father and son, Leon Bibb and Eric Bibb, paying tribute to their good friend, Paul Robeson, who was actually Eric's godfather. Leon was a prominent figure in the Greenwich Village folk scene, and Eric grew up to become a Grammy-nominated blues troubadour. That's Home in the Rock from the 2006 album Praising Peace, honoring Paul Robeson. 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

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Humidity is definitely up there. Definitely can feel it. It's not raining, it's moist. It's just moist. For today, patchy fog before 9 a.m. check. Otherwise, sunny with a high near 83. Tonight, mostly clear with a low around 64. On Saturday, mostly sunny with a high near 80 degrees. Saturday night, mostly clear with a low around 60. And sunny on Sunday with a high near 78. That drops down to 58 Sunday night. This may be one of those few weekends we've had as of late where there's no threat of rain, regardless of what your phone weather might say. Well, good morning to you, Bloomington. This is Mark with you for the next couple of hours, giving you a mix of old and new tunes. Few things to dwell upon that I'm to a certain degree going to keep to myself, but we'll just kind of motor right along here at the radio station. Good morning.

bartender, what you say? I won't get drunk on election day. Or one glass bourbon, one glass rye. Come on, set me up, Joe. Don't pass me by. My money's all right. My feet's got sore. See, I've been trying to vote now about an hour or more. I tried, but I didn't get nowhere. Joe, you know, I just don't think they're doing this voting fair and square. Better make it one cap, one vote, and one beer. Bartender, one cap, one vote, and one beer. See, I went downtown to the voting room, because I wanted to get my voting done soon. Man said, now we're going to have to do a little checking on you. Come back a little later on and said, well, buddy, you know, your vote just can't go through. Says you've been dead 10 years back. We're sure not going to take a vote off a dead red cat. What'd you say? Step aside now. You're interfering with the election process. That's a crime. The crime is you. Well, buddy, voting is just something I don't think you're going to do. And one cat, one vote, and one beer. Ain't that a shame? One cat, one vote, and one beer. Bartender, I'm gonna drink a little gin and some mellow wine. And I'm gonna try that vote machine out just one more time. Cause democracy is in our hands, but it's slipping through our fingers just like sand. Now I'm worried for you, sure worried for me. Watching the election coming around on the TV. Voting's closed. We already lost the race. Might as well meet me down to Little Joe's place. Make it one cap, one vote, and one beer. Dog my cats, you know. I guess just make it one cat, one vote, and one beer.

Well, we just heard from the head and the heart with nice, pretty much to the exact replication of Loudon Wainwright III's The Swimming Song. We have that on a collection of singles, thanks to Abby for putting them together. Before that, we heard from Ry Cooder with One Cat, One Vote, One Beer from My Name is Buddy. Most excellent recording, my opinion, from 2007. Summoning Circle with the Turning Wheel title track to their brand new release on Holstone Records, and Jeremy Baum with the Oasis Jam, the opening music, or so it has become for this morning program that I have the opportunity to do here at WFHB. Well, it's time now for the events calendar. I'll let you know of some of the things happening around in the area today. We will lead into it with a track from the Anthony Paul Soul Orchestra featuring Willie Jordan, but not on this track. Willie Jordan is absent with the only instrumental on the track called Bigger Guitar. Shall get into that. Listen to it for a little bit, and then the calendar. Well, in the scheme of things, here's what's happening today. Well, the Rainbow Elders' third Friday breakfast takes place at 10 a.m. at the Village Inn restaurant that's in the plaza down there at Curry Pike and Highway 46 West. The official street address is 3619 West Indiana 46. At 11 o'clock, it's Food Truck Friday, which starts with the food trucks at 11 a.m. and goes until 9 p.m. You can find the music from Don't Call Me Betty, cover band, 5 to 7 p.m., and the Hungarian Slacks, which I vaguely remember hearing and being entertained by, I believe, although I might be wrong, from a 4th of July parade float that was ahead of a group of people that I was hanging with that particular year, that particular 4th of July parade here in Bloomington. Anyway, the Hungarian Slacks from 7 to 9 p.m. This is happening at the Switchyard Park out there in the open, 1601 South Rogers Street. At the Monroe County Public Library in the Children's Program Room all this weekend, you can find the interactive indoor story walk from 11 a.m. to 5 p.m. in the Children's Program Room at the main branch, 303 East Kirkwood Avenue. It says you're invited to pop in and check out our interactive indoor story walk. We'll be pairing a picture book with a room-wide installation for an immersive reading experience that's for all ages. For those of you new to Indiana, new to the USA, new English speakers, especially the Vital English Language Group Conversation with Carolyn L. takes place at the Vital Classroom at the MCPL, 303 East Kirkwood Avenue, 1:30 to 3 p.m. New English speakers will practice everyday language skills in a relaxed, informal atmosphere, age 18 and up. I do recall hearing the conversation going on during one of those get-togethers. Just good conversation, people talking and listening and examining how each other speak. It's quite a quite

Interesting. Well, at Wonderlab Museum of Science at 308 West 4th Street, it's Animal Hour and Dive Deeper, that from 3 to 4 p.m. And finally, picking in the Backwoods Music Festival at Explore Brown County at Valley Branch Retreat at 2620 Valley Branch Road, Nashville. 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Well, that's all that I'm going to let you know about right now. We've got plenty more other things to mention in the next hour's community calendar, 20 past. 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I think that I'm going to play you another track, but maybe not with talking over it, by the Anthony Paul Soul Orchestra featuring Willie Jordan, with Willie Jordan on the lead vocals. We shall hear You Lie Like a Rug. It's a duet with Larry Bastide. Here on this edition of the Friday Morning Music Mix on WFHB.

from the compilation For a Decade of Sin, 11 Years of Bloodshot Records, Kelly Hogan from this 2005 release, and before that, John Rahouse with Magnificent Seven from the same recording. I'm going to cue up one more track from that two-record set, just because it's got so much interesting music on there. Before John Rahouse, we heard from Allison Russell with Chaos Theory from In the Hour of Chaos, brand new from Russell on the Fantasy record label, and the Anthony Paul Soul Orchestra with You Lie Like a Rug from What Can We Do? 641. On this Friday morning in the Music Mix, this is WFHB, as if you didn't know. 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The Wallflowers are known as a roots rock band, fronted by Jacob Dylan. That's Bob Dylan's son. The show is on Friday, August 28th. 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I think, I forget what they call it, queercore, punk, whatever, but it was quite entertaining. And you'll never know exactly what kind of music you're going to hear, be it folk presentation, more acoustic-y stuff, to live electric, to jazz, to this, to that. You know, haven't had spoken word that I'm aware of, but I don't check it out every time. But it is worth checking out. That's 8 o'clock on Monday during the local music show. Well, here's that other track, that third of the tracks that I'll be featuring from For a Decade of Sin, 11 Years of Bloodshot Records. You'll probably recognize this tune if you listen to any kind of radio that has classic rock or whatever on it. Right here on WFHB.

0: from one of the compilations that I found in the V section of the folk slash Americana slash country slash whatever gets tossed into there. Section of the WFHB Music Library, Tom Petty with You're Gonna Change or I'm Gonna Leave from Hank Williams' Timeless, a collection of recordings of well-known and not-so-well-known people playing Hank Williams' tunes. It's from 2001 on the Lost Highway Records label. Before that, Veranda, with a track from their self-titled release. The track is called Premier Train. Andrew Saw, before that, with Where It Lands from his American Rough release. That's a Bloodshot Records recording. And Sweet Meg with Slippin' Mules from Massive Negroni, out this year on her own label. And the Yahoos with Love Train from a Bloodshot compilation called For a Decade of Sin, 11 years of Bloodshot Records. It is now 7:03 in the morning. 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Let me update the weather real quick here. See if there's any drastic changes. Probably not, but you know, it never hurts to check. 63 degrees, still saying 100% humidity, but it's only the kind that you breathe and feel on your skin, but not in the form of moisture, like rain or things like that. For today, patchy fog before 9 a.m., otherwise sunny with a high near 82. Mostly clear tonight with a low around 64. For Saturday, mostly sunny with a high near 79. Light and variable wind becoming west-northwest. Well, whatever. Don't usually read the wind speeds. It's usually nothing that dramatic. Saturday night, mostly cloudy, then gradually becoming clear with a low around 59. Of course, if you're going out to fly a kite, you may want to know what the wind speed is. But there's other ways you can find that out. On Sunday, sunny with a high near 77 and partly cloudy Sunday night with a low around 57. Looking ahead, there's not much chance for rain until Wednesday or so. Things to know about when you have outdoor activities planned. Now, tomorrow, we've got good weather, and tomorrow is Pride Day in Bloomington, and activities will take place on East Kirkwood from around Washington Street all the way through to Dunn. So about three or four blocks, there will be activities going on for Pride Week or to celebrate Pride Day here in Bloomington. Well, moving right along, this is the second hour of the first half of your Friday morning music mix, and we are just about set to listen to Martin Mull.
1: Before we go any further, I'd like to thank you all for coming tonight, or however you reacted. And right now, I'd like to do a brand new bossa nova piece for you, my newest and my favoritest. I know what you people like. You love the bossa nova. You love to go and see it, and you like to hear it as well. And you like to hear it well played. Well, I think this bossa nova piece is...
2: Martin, you can't sing that song. I know the song you're about to sing. You can't sing it. It's a dirty song. It's filthy, Martin. Filth. You understand what I'm saying? You want to sing a song like that, you got to clean it up. Filth. Filth, filth.
1: Irritated? No, I don't think so. I think just interested. So many are interested in my music. They come up and say things like, hey, Marty, how do you write those songs? What do you do first, words or lyrics? And I always say yes. But in fact, the way I do it is stream of consciousness. Well, in this case of this song, more puddle of consciousness, really. I have trouble with moving water. And when you write that way, occasionally you will find yourself using a, we'll call it a common word, one you might see written on a wall, if you catch my drift. These words offend some people, and, well, there's a few in this song. I don't know what to do about that because I want to play it. I'll tell you what, a heck of an idea. Why don't I just hum those words that might offend, since there's only a few, and that way you people who are a little bit more squeamish, you have nothing to be offended about. And you people who are a taste hipper, and I think you know who you are, you'll know just what I'm talking about anyway. Heck, a lot of you probably even done it. I hope you enjoy it.

Well, we just heard from Will Sheff with Lapsed Catholic from this year's Extra Mile release, The War and the Treaty with You Can't Hurt Me Anymore from The Story of Michael and Tanya, also a new release, and the Mike Jacoby Electric Trio with 85%. From Martin Mull, back at the beginning of the set, we heard the humming song from I'm Everyone I've Ever Loved. It came out in 1977 on MCA Records. This is the Morning Music Mix here on WFHB. And as soon as I start this music, John Hartford with Austin Minor Sympathy from 76's Mark Twain release. It is time now for the events calendar. Let you know of some of the things happening around in the area today. Well, I did mention this last hour, and I'm going to mention it again. It's Pickin' in the Backwoods Music Festival, starting today and continuing tomorrow and Saturday. Not sure about Sunday, but, you know, you'll hear about it here if there is. But anyway, it's at Explore Brown County at Valley Branch Retreat at 2620 West or 2620 Valley Branch Road, Nashville, Indiana. 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Well, Jalen Martinez is at the Nashville House this evening at 15 South Van Buren Street, 5 to 8 p.m. Mother Hubbard's Cupboard is hosting a Simple Vegan Eats workshop from 5:30 to 7 p.m. That's at 1100 West Allen Street. You can register in the pantry or at mhcfoodpantry.org/education. Kevin Barrett is at the Ferguson House Beer Garden at 78 Franklin Street in Nashville, 6 to 9 p.m. Also 6 to 9 p.m. and also in Nashville, but at the Country Heritage Winery, 225 South Van Buren Street. It's Knockout Karaoke with Keith and Kim. Let's see what else is going on. Live music with the Postmodern Jazz Quartet at Morgan Stern Books at 849 South Auto Mall Road. That from 6:30 to 8:30 p.m. At 7 o'clock, it's Elvis in Person starring Matt Stone. Buskirk Chumley Theaters at 114 East Kirkwood Avenue. Joe Johnson is at the Porthole Inn at 8939 East South Shore Drive in Unionville, 7 to 10 p.m. Also 7 to 10 p.m., John Whitcomb at the 19th Hole Sports Bar, 2359 Indiana 46 East Nashville. Laura Peak with shows at 7 and at 9:15 p.m. this evening. Comedy Attic tomorrow night as well. 7 and 9 p.m., Laura Peak. Down in Bedford, it's Low Speed Chase, 7 o'clock at Shorty's Bar and Grill at 1300 7th Street, Bedford. 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

Chamberfest Brown County called Phoenix a program of saxophone chamber music depicting renewal, transformation, and flight. Over at the Redbud Books at 408 West Kirkwood Avenue here in Bloomington, 7 o'clock, it's a Redbud Community Play Reading Series, Greddy Good Time by John Beluso. It's a free monthly reading series in which community members and theater professionals share in the joy of reading plays aloud together. Well, back over at Nashville, it's the Amazing Dennis Experience at Denny's Magic Showroom, 75 South Jefferson Street, Suite 630. 7 o'clock for that. Just a few more things to let you know about. Also in Nashville, it's Deaf Legend, Deaf Leppard Tribute at the Brown County Playhouse, 70 South Van Buren Street in Nashville. 7:30 start time with that. There's karaoke with Simone at the Hoppy Wobbles Pub at 3876 West 3rd Street at 8 o'clock. At the Brown County Inn, 51 State Road 46 East in Nashville, Sean Lamb and Janet Miller, 8 to 11. The Spatula is Jennifer Lynn Christie and Deep Sense at 8:30 at the Blockhouse Bar, 205 South College Avenue. And at the back door, it's Big Lesbian Kickoff, 9 to 11 p.m. At the back door is 207 South College Avenue. Back around, back in the alley. Two more things. Uncle Johnny's Karaoke and Dance Party at 9 o'clock at the Rusty Anchor Lakeside Saloon at 8660 South Fairfax Road. And Welcome to the Neighborhood at 9 o'clock at the Bluebird Nightclub, 216 North Walnut Street. 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

John Hartford with Austin Minor's Sympathy from his Mark Twain release. I'll play you another track from that release. One of the more expected, normal John Hartford stuff from around that era. In a bit, but onward we must go, onward we shall progress. Here on the Morning Music Mix in WFHB.

And this is a towboat song called Long Hot Summer Days. And Doc Cullis called us from Chattanooga this morning and said he had a brand new baby boy named Zachary Hartford Cullis. So we'll send this out to him.

That's the Vision Jazz Ensemble with Deep River from their release of The People. We also heard from John Hartford with Long Hot Summer Days, Kelly Willis and Bruce Robison with Waterfall, and before that, it was the calendar listing. It is 7:41 on this Friday morning. Time has just gone by so quickly. So much music, so little time to play it, such as it is here at WFHB. 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The Wallflowers are known as a roots rock band fronted by Jacob Dylan. It's Bob Dylan's son. The show is on Friday, August 28th. 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Well, my time here is just about over with. Stick around. There's news and information on Democracy Now! At the top of the hour. And then at 9 o'clock, the second half of the Friday morning music mix with either Liza or the Sundog. I'm not sure who's in this week. We'll find out when it happens. I'll be at home cooking something. Something's due to get churned out. We'll find out later on. But thanks for tuning in today. I hope you've enjoyed what I've played for you so far. I still have more interesting stuff to throw your way, including this song right here.

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All right. That little tiny song that we just heard is by Radiator Hospital, and it is called Can You See the Future? I can see the future, and I will mostly play songs longer than that, but I just needed something small to fill up the space. You know how it goes. All right. Before that, we heard Guided by Voices with I Am Produced. That album, Mag Earwig, is almost 30 years old. And so is a lot of the stuff that I'm playing today because, you know, you just got to throw in some 90s stuff sometimes. And speaking of, I played The Magnetic Fields with All My Little Words from their prolific album, 69 Love Songs. We heard new music from Infinity Song with a track called Sayonara from their self-titled album that just came out. We heard The Primitives going back to the 80s, I think, with that song, Summer Rain. 10,000 Maniacs with The Lion's Share, also the late 80s. And new music from Love Spells from their new album, Love is the Law, with Maybe I Still Love You. All right, now it's time to talk about things going on in town. Something tells me there might be quite a few things happening this weekend. All right. There is, of course, Food Truck Friday. That's from 11 to 9 p.m., but the music starts around 5, and that music will be by Don't Call Me Betty from 5 to 7 and The Hungarian Slacks from 7 to 9 p.m. That is at Switchyard Park at 1601 South Rogers

clicked the wrong button, as will happen from time to time. I'm sure I can find something else to talk about here. How about Laura Peek at the Comedy Attic with shows tonight at 7 p.m. and 9:15 p.m. The Comedy Attic is at 123 South Walnut at the corner of 4th and Walnut upstairs. And again, that will be at 7 o'clock. Laura Peek made her Tonight Show debut in 2025 and was named Deadline's 20 stand-ups to keep an eye on in 2026. But as I mentioned, there will be a lot of things going on with school about to start and Pride Fest happening and it just being one of the later weekends in the summer. Our complete calendar listing is available at wfhb.org. To get your event listed in the calendar, please send full details to calendars@wfhb.org at least 1 week in advance. The events calendar is a volunteer-powered public service of your community radio station, WFHB. And I mentioned that I'm in a very 90s moment, as I have been probably since the 90s. And this was one of my favorite albums of the 90s. It was called International Pop Overthrow by a Chicago band called Material Issue. And this is Very First Lie.

0: That's The Replacements with I Will Dare. Before that, we heard once local band Early Day Miners with Amends from their album Outside Lies Magic. Early Day Miners is performing next Thursday at the Bluebird as part of the Secretly 30 anniversary show. I'm excited. Downtown Boys before that with Public Luxury from their new album with the same name. And we heard Elliott Smith singing Waltz number 2, XO, from the album XO. And man, that song, it still gets me. It still gets me. A song basically about people singing karaoke, but yet about somehow so much more. We heard Material Issue with Very First Lie, and we think that's what we started with, so I think I can stop there. Let me talk about some stuff, and then I'll play some more music. 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Melody Unasked For, Sundays at 11, right here on WFHB.
1: My name is Shankar Krishnan. I am a CASA, which is a court-appointed special advocate. Sometimes children are removed from their homes either due to abuse or neglect. And we basically are the people who are representing the kids in court and in other forums to make sure that the children's voice is being heard and that their rights are being protected. If you're interested in becoming a CASA, go to the website MonroeCountyCASA.org. That is CASA for CASA. That website is MonroeCountyCASA.org. I'm Shankar Krishnan. I'm from Monroe County CASA, which is court-appointed special advocate. You can change a child's story.
0: All right. So sometimes I come in here and I see the new CDs, and I'm like, that's not a new CD, but it's usually a deluxe anniversary edition of something, and that's what I'm holding in my hand right now. Apparently, it has been 30 years since Ween put out their album 12 Golden Country Greats, and we have a deluxe edition here, so I guess I should play something from it. I'm going to change my mind mid selection here, because I was going to play something else, but then I saw something that I've not heard yet, and it is a demo version. I always like to hear demo versions of songs. I don't know why that is, but I think it's cool to hear how it starts and then review how it ends up. So this was a track dedicated to Jerry Garcia shortly after he passed, and it is called So Long, Jerry, and it is by Ween.

0: Tell us how you really feel. That was Circle Jerks with Beverly Hills. Circle Jerks was here last weekend doing a set right before they showed the movie Repo Man. And I am very glad I went because when are you going to see Circle Jerks at the Buskirk Chumley is what I have been asking since I heard about that show. And, you know, it's good to see, you know, that people still have the same passion that they did when they were writing punk music in the late 70s. And it was nice to see a mosh pit. I don't think I've ever seen a mosh pit at the Buskirk Chumley either. So a lot of firsts for the audience there. before that, we heard Midnight Oil with Forgotten Years. That came out in 1990, which was the year that I was one of these people walking around, new students here at Indiana University. I definitely remember listening to, Blue Sky Mining quite a lot my freshman year of college. So that's my homage. I forget when I'm cursing at all the people that have come into town after Townie Summer that I used to be one of them. REM before that with Strange Currencies from their album Monster. Monster came out after Automatic for the People, and, you know, it got critical acclaim, but I feel like a lot of people hated it because they had only known REM from Automatic for the People, and they were like, this ain't the REM I signed up for. But those of us who are in it for the long haul still listen to Monster, even though it was one of the most sold CDs when I worked at a record store. We always had too many copies of Monster used. We started off with Ween from their 30th anniversary deluxe edition of 12 Golden Country Greats that just came out. We heard the demo version of So Long, Jerry, an homage to Jerry Garcia. And that's some stuff that we played. This is WFHB Bloomington, Indiana, volunteer-powered community radio at 91.3 FM for South Central Indiana, also at 98.1 in Bloomington, 100.7 in Brown County, 106.3 in Ellettsville, and online at wfhb.org. It is 73 degrees and fair outside. Today, sunny with a high near 84 with a calm wind. Tonight, mostly clear with a low around 64, also calm wind. Tomorrow, mostly sunny with a high near 79. And it looks like winds could gust as high as 18 miles per hour sometimes in the morning tomorrow. So be on the lookout. If you've got a sign standing outside that, you know, might blow over, maybe weight it down with something. you're welcome for these unsolicited tips, by the way. Sunday, sunny with a high near 77, and Sunday night, partly cloudy with a low around 57. And that's what's going on. But what's going on with birds? That's what you're wondering, and I have some answers for you. Let's find out what's going on with larks, I think. I'm excited.
1: This is Bird Note. During the summer breeding season, North America's Great Plains come alive with birdsong. Among the most memorable is the lark bunting, whose serenade is complete with costume and choreography. Lark buntings are migratory sparrows that live in grasslands from south-central Canada to the northern plateaus of Mexico. For most of the year, the buntings are brown, white, and streaky. They spend the winter traveling in large nomadic flocks in search of seeds and insects. But as spring approaches, the males become a velvety black with a contrasting patch of bright white feathers on each wing. Wardrobe change complete, this sparrow is ready to put on a show. Male lark buntings perform elaborate flight displays to attract mates and fend off rivals. First, the bunting ascends quickly, a dark spot rising through the open sky. Then he begins a slow descent, flashing those white feathers with each flap of his wings. Flying back to earth, the bunting belts out a complex series of trills, whistles, and buzzy phrases. Thank you. A spectacular performance indeed. For Bird Note, I'm Ariana Rimmel.
0: All right, so I'm excited to play something from this album that I haven't played already. This is the new Mountain Goats album, and it's called Days. And I probably should have or would have known this had I read anything about the album before today. But I'm just looking at the song titles. I mean, I know I've already played the song Candlebox, which is a song about Candlebox and the prospect of Mountain Goats going on tour with Candlebox. And I thought, well, that's charming and hilarious. Well, guess what? This whole album is just like an homage to pop culture of the like 80s and 90s, because there's a song for Layne Staley on here. There's a track called Shallow Grave, amazing movie from the 90s. And gosh, Eddie Nash, that's a reference. If you know, you know. But I'm going to play the one with a less obscure, not a less obscure situation, but a less obscure pop culture reference. It's Charlie Sheen reaches out to the feds. Most people know Charlie Sheen, but they might not know the story of him reporting a Japanese horror film to the FBI, which is a true story. So let's take a listen to how the Mountain Goats have framed this event in song. Oh, oh no. It's doing that skip thing. Okay, I'm going to make it work.

All right. That's Snarls from Columbus, Ohio, I believe. Maybe I read it somewhere, so I'm sure Columbus? I don't know. It just says Columbus. Oh, there it is. Okay, Ohio. Yes, there's lots of Columbuses out there. So, that was Snarls with Eternal Flame from their latest album, In Heaven, There's Rainbows. I like that a lot. It also goes with all the 90s music I'm playing because I did definitely hear some noisy rock in there. We heard Meow before that with Three Quarters of the Way to Paradise. Meow, a British band, Manchester in the 80s. And I kind of played that because the track I played before that was by Unrest. Because Kath Carroll was in the band Meow, and Unrest had a song called Kath Carroll that was kind of an homage to Kath Carroll. Did I play that song? No. So why are you bringing it up, Liza? I don't know. It's just how my mind works when I'm coming up with music to play, I guess. So we did hear Unrest, though, from the 30th anniversary of their amazing album Perfect Teeth that came out last year. We heard Light Command. And we started off with the Mountain Goats from their new album, Days. Charlie Sheen reaches out to the feds. And now that I know that that's based on a true story, I definitely have to look up that true story because what? I'm excited. The Mountain Goats are teaching me pop culture things that I wasn't already aware of. So thanks, guys. I appreciate it. Let's talk about some things going on in town tonight, and then I'll play some more music. Let's see. Tonight over at the Blockhouse Bar at 8:30, there are a handful of musicians playing. We've got the Spatulas, Jennifer Lynn Christie, and Deep Sense. Jennifer Lynn Christie is going to be reading a story, her story called Treasure Hunt. Okay. All right. And that is at the Blockhouse. That's 205 South College Avenue. And that is

9 to 11 tonight at the Back Door, which is 207 South College Avenue, and that's above the Blockhouse and also in the alley by the parking garage. Okay, what else we got? We have Uncle Johnny Karaoke and Dance Party, and that is at 9 o'clock out at the Rusty Anchor Lakeside Saloon, which is at 8660 South Fairfax Road in Bloomington. And that's just, you know, a drop in the bucket of things that are going on this evening and this weekend. But you can check out our complete calendar listing at WFHB.org. And to get your event listed in the calendar, please send full details to calendars@WFHB.org at least 1 week in advance. 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All right, now I'm going to play a track by a band that is going to be in town next Thursday playing at the Bluebird as part of the Secretly 30th anniversary. That's Secretly Canadian local label. Can you believe it's been 30 years? And also, I remember when they started up, I thought, oh, look, Bloomington's got a little label. And now they've got some of, you know, the biggest alternative acts, you know, ever on on their label, so, or on one of their labels. So that's really cool. I'm going to play, this is a performer known as June Panic, and this is Silver Sound, The Silver Sound. So let's take a listen.

The skies are charcoal gray. It's a dreary downtown day. But at the end of my 30-foot leash,

0: That was the B-52s with Quiche Lorraine. And that's a good name for a dog, I think. Let's see, what else did we play? We heard the Now Time Delegation with Nothing But a Heartache, which is a jam, to say the least. And we heard Shamir with Call It Off, which is definitely a jam. And we heard new music from Dent May from the new album, The Big One. We heard Tell 'Em All, I Said Hi. And we started off with June Panic, who is playing at, I believe June Panic might be the first artist that was ever on Secretly Canadian Records. Don't quote me, but that feels right to me. June Panic performing next Thursday at the Secretly 30 show at the Bluebird. We heard the Silver Sound. So that's something that we heard. I'm going to talk and then I'm going to play more music and then I'm going to go to work. Don't make me go to work. All right. Enough of my whining. Let's see here. 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
0: Okay. Sometimes I pick, back in the day, before we had the internet, sometimes you'd go into a store and you would know nothing about a band and you would just pick it up based on the art and buy it. At least I am speaking for myself there. I would see something that looked cool and I would say, let's find out if it is. I would definitely do that. I'm definitely doing that right now with this new album in my hand. From Sweeping Promises, the new album is You Say I Romanticize. I've never heard of them, but the art is very 80s, 90s. A style, a decor or a decoration style that I've learned is called Memphis. Even though when I think of Memphis, I don't necessarily think of like new wave graphics, but I guess, you know, you learn something every day. This album, maybe it's good. It's on Sub Pop. That's another good sign. So let's take a listen to the song Accent by Sweeping Promises.

That's The Cure, if you couldn't tell. They have a new album coming out, and I might play something from it as soon as I get my grubby hands on it. But this is much older, and it is called The Upstairs Room. We heard the Olivia Tremor Control with The Opera House, and we heard Sweeping Promises with Accent. And now I'm going to play something by Rat Boys, who are performing at the Bluebird because WFHB decided to present them at the Bluebird, and that sounds cool to me. Let's see, and I think what they will be doing at that show is making noise for the ones you love.

0: 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And please don't forget, we are in the final weeks to get a signed copy of my latest book, Understanding Capitalism, with a personalized message from me. This fundraising effort, is coming to a close in the upcoming weeks to make way for a new book about the development of a special Marxism here in the United States and my role throughout my life in helping to do that. Please remember that by liking, subscribing, and sharing this video with others, you become a partner in an endeavor that we all want to develop. Really, my appreciation to all of you for your support. Our updates today are going to be talking about tariffs and prices and inflation. They're going to be continuing our reporting on what's happening to quote-unquote foreign students. And finally, the development of a serious skilled labor shortage here in the United States, which is becoming urgent, not being talked about a great deal, since the headlines are full of deporting people, so it won't be convenient to our government to tell us that there's a labor shortage while we deport hundreds and thousands of people who are, guess what, laborers. All right, we'll come back to that, and I want to also urge you to stay with us for the second half when Professor Lucas Wilson will join us to talk about white supremacy, its history, its prognosis, its role in the American economic situation today. Okay, I'm going to begin with an announcement that was made by the United States Customs and Border Protection Agency of our government, the ones who police our borders. And they have returned, because they were the ones who collected it, $71 billion to employers who paid Trump's tariffs after they were declared illegal by the United States Supreme Court. When the Supreme Court said that Mr. Trump's tariffs were illegal, violated our laws, they were ordered to be refunded to the employers who paid them. All right, let's now go through this. I'm going to put on my hat as a professional economist. If you are a free enterprise, you are required to pay those tariffs. When the border protection people, the U.S. Customs, who collected them, are ordered to refund the billions to you, being a free enterprise, here's what you are free to do. Thank you to the government. I'm sure they all said thank you. Very grateful to get that money back. But were they required to bring back the prices that they had raised to cover the tariffs? Answer, no. Let me do that again, just so you understand. Free enterprise means you can take the refund, use it to bring your price back down to where it was before you raised it to cover the tariff, but you're not required to do so. And guess what? If you haven't noticed prices being reduced in a dramatic way at the supermarket recently, I'm joking, of course, you've noted them going up further. Then you can see the business community has been doing really well. They have the higher prices to cover the tariffs that they didn't have to pay because they got the refund. Wow. They're keeping the refunds. They're not lowering the prices. And this is a way for the government to give to business in America an enormous subsidy. They're giving them back the money that they collected from them, but they already got that money back because they raised the prices of everything they sell, which you all know because you pay them. The profits of the companies have therefore been wonderful. The stock market shows it. It is wonderful too. You have to remember that the 10% richest people in America own 80% of the shares. And who are those 10%? Well, they're mostly the employers who got the subsidy because they're free in their free enterprise system to pull this game on us. We're not happy with the inflation, but you should understand that the president who tells you he's fighting inflation and the Republican Party who controls the Congress who tells you they're fighting inflation are not only not doing that, they are actively subsidizing the inflation by the way they handle this tariff. When the Supreme Court said, you can't do that, you may have thought that was acting in the interest of the American public, but it wasn't. Because the free enterprise system made use of the Supreme Court's decision in ways that are costing you every day in the prices you pay. My second update has to do with international students. In a previous program, I talked about all the things being done by the government under Trump more than anybody else to discourage foreign students from coming to the United States. And now we have the results. The most recent announcement from the government is that we have 24% fewer international students coming to the United States now than before the pandemic hit. The pandemic, of course, impacted all of that. So if we go back to just before the pandemic, we've lost a quarter of the students. One half of them come from India and China. Those two countries alone account for half of all the foreign students. Indian students from India are dispersing to other countries. They're going to European countries, some to Asian countries. The Chinese students are staying at home. They're not coming here anymore in the numbers they once did. And mostly that's because they concentrate in technical fields, and the technical field development in China is as robust, if not more so, than it is here. In plain English, they have jobs at home waiting for them. And they know it. And they're staying at home. They don't feel welcome. Now, why is this an economic matter? Universities and colleges in America have made an enormous portion of their income upon which they depend from foreign students. They are not eligible for scholarship. They have to pay their own way. Either their country does, or some foundation, or their parents, or they themselves have to come up with the money. That's money flowing into the United States economy and particularly into colleges and universities. That money isn't happening anymore, and it explains another statistic, that more than ever before, colleges and universities are dipping into their endowments to cover the cost of running the college and the university. Short term, that works. Long term, it's hobbling higher education, which is clearly a goal of this government, since it is the reason why all of this is happening. It's also isolating the United States. One of the great benefits of having so many students in this country from abroad is that most of them go home. And when they go home with an awareness of, an interest in, a taste for American goods and services, which they then buy from whatever country they go home to. That's good for the American economy. What all this is doing is isolating the American economy. Final update for today. Employers are announcing a labor shortage. There are millions of jobs, they explain, that are not affected by artificial intelligence. In other words, however much AI spreads, these jobs still need to be filled. Therefore, it is a kind of bizarreness to be deporting large numbers of people. There might be a connection between, get ready, deporting hundreds of thousands, which we've been doing, and a labor shortage. It's also very dangerous because people who are deported talk about what happened to them to all the other people in all the other communities they return to. Is that good publicity for the United States? A nice couple of weeks in a detention center separated from your children or your spouse. What a program to make friends and influence people. And here's the final point. The government is suggesting that students change their majors to meet the crisis. Wow. Then you're going to have a generation of young people who gave up whatever it is they loved, what they wanted to study, what entranced them and motivated them in order to have a job when they come out. You know what that's a recipe for? An unhappy human being. Very dangerous advice to give. Clever in the short run, clever maybe to solve a labor shortage, but not a way to go in a society that wants young people to imagine they are, quote unquote, free to learn where their passion takes them, to become skilled at what they already love to do. It's not good for students. It's not good for our economy. It's not clear what it is about, other than this commitment to economic nationalism, to a kind of hysterical America first, no matter how badly you damage this America you claim to love. Well, it's good for the employers. I showed you how that worked with the tariff game that was being played. And it may be good for Americans who have less competition from foreign students graduating from colleges and universities and going home, given all the pressure to do that. But that's not a good solution to the problems of the United States. And it once again underscores the historical meaning of all of this. The United States was once a country that grew big and strong because it welcomed foreigners. It said, we will find a place in school and at work for you to contribute your skill, your brain power, your ingenuity. We're not doing that anymore. And that's not a sign of strength. That's a sign of weakness. Stay with us. We'll be right back with Professor Lucas Wilson. Before we jump into the second half of today's show, I wanted to thank you for your very generous response to our fundraising efforts this year, and in particular in the last couple of months. And in part responding to that, we are extending the availability of our limited edition linen-covered hardcover version of Understanding Capitalism, the book I wrote and that we have been making available now for quite a while. If you are interested, I will be signing copies of that hardcover, and they will be available to you as they have been over the last few weeks. Just simply send an email to us at info@democracyatwork.info and put in the subject line limited edition. We will send you all the information you need to order and receive your copy, signed copy, of Understanding Capitalism in its hardback. And thank you again for your kind attention to the fundraising dimension of what we do. Welcome back, friends, to the second half of today's economic update. I am very proud and pleased to bring to the microphone Professor Lucas Wilson. He's a former student of Professor Steve Resnick's and mine, and a founding member of the production team of the quarterly journal Rethinking Marxism. Lucas is currently a Ford Foundation Professor of Economics and Critical Race and Political Economy at Mount Holyoke College in Massachusetts. He also facilitates restorative and transformative justice circles in prisons. So first of all, Lucas, I'm going to take the liberty of calling you Lucas because I've known you so many years. Thank you very much for taking the time to be with us to talk about a really important topic today.
1: Thank you for having me, man. It's always good to talk with you and always good to see you.
0: I want you to talk with us, to let us know a little bit of your accumulated wisdom about a topic that is electric in the United States today, and maybe for much more than today. That's part of what I want to look at with you. It's the topic called white supremacy. For people like me, it is in the air all the time now. It is visible to me, even when it seems not to be to others. And I want your thoughts about it. I have no particular agenda, but I want to hear from you. Do you see it? Is it here? How do you understand that whole idea?
1: I do see it. I feel it. I live it. Its presence, I should say. And I've been doing this for a minute, and it seems that it's kind of like the energy conservation law. It's neither created nor destroyed. It just changes form over time, and history has a lot to do with that. So for me, white supremacy in the current moment is this idea that the color, hair, and bone of the people who are so-called white-skinned, European descended, is a reliable way of kind of assigning the moral and intellectual worth, the dignity of human beings. And then based on that idea of moral and intellectual worth, we then, through some kind of merit rule, allocate access to resources and opportunities in society, right? And so white supremacy is the racialist or racist idea that races exist and that the so-called white race is the superior one that has achieved greater moral and intellectual worth and therefore has a kind of an obvious privilege when it comes to access to resources and opportunities. I think it has surged. You know, I could take the kind of near-term resurgence that I think is organized around the current president. But I also think that there's a longer story that one can tell, right? and the longer story goes back to the post-war period. With the crisis and eventual kind of undoing or outlawing of Jim Crow rules and regulations in the United States, a new organizing logic was kind of contested, and one that took shape was simply this idea that free persons about 50 years ago, immigrants today, constitute a threat to the Europe descended or derived way of life, and it must be resisted, it must be opposed. The society that Europe imagines in all of their myths of occupation or arrival in the Americas, right? They want to defend that society because it is their society, it's their way of life, it's their entitlement, right? And, you know, some of them, again, they're, you know, you can go back even farther. There used to be arguments put forward reducing the evidence to a natural kind of allocations, right? But for some people, right, the argument's reduced to God's will. But whatever is the case, I think that, yes, white supremacy is surging, and the surge is related to the mobility, again, a couple decades ago, of largely African Americans, but in our time, immigrants, right? It's the immigrants from our southern border who are doing the work that no one else wants to do.

0: I ended with access to resources and opportunities. I really do think that that's, at the end of the day, what most people care about is their control over, forms of capital.
1: Let me jump in here and ask you a follow-up question to the very things you've just said. It reasonable to think that whenever the capitalist system, let me put it out there, whenever the capitalist system runs into trouble, which is quite frequent, it's not so good at reproducing itself as it would like us all to believe. So when it
0: Sure.
1: runs into a difficulty, one of its go-to self-protections is to make sure that the working class, its employees, are busy struggling with one another about access. I'm not going to quote Lucas Wilson, access to resources and opportunities, make the struggle be between subgroups of the working class over that access rather than a unified vision of taking the access away from those who really have it. I mean, I don't want to be crude, but it does smell to me that the resurgence happens very conveniently when some people are really taking it on the chin and you're worried about, if the Republicans have to worry about affordability, excusing the silly language, they're facing a crisis. They know it. And now the resurgence will be the usual response. Can we get that kind of struggle going? Is that reasonable, or am I?
0: I think it's reasonable. It's certainly how I see it. At the risk of getting into trouble with anti-blackness essentialists, I think there's very little left, right? Very little that's real, say, about race, if we're not talking about how we manage and control workers. So to me, it's reasonable. Yes, there are a lot of people in our society who are sadistic and who prefer and derive some sense of self-worth from looking down on groups of others. Sure. I was reading, I think it's Wynton Marsalis has a symphony that's about to He wrote a trumpet concerto that's about to premiere in London, and he recalled a conversation with Kurt Mazur from a few years back. And Mazur just cautioned him about, like, the Nazis were not a uniquely German form, right? Nazism can happen in lots of different places. It can happen here. And so there are people, yes, there are people who do want to rid society, right, of people of color. And they want to fix women in a kind of subordinate place, and they want to kind of either confine or sequester LGBTQ, right? All of the Right. Yes, that's there. But I think for the most part, the way white supremacy functions in our society is about regulating, dividing, undermining worker power.
1: All right, because we have limited time, which is, this is really important stuff. I need to ask you in the time that we have left, and I know this is difficult. Your judgment, is it getting worse? Is it getting better? Do you think this time in this country, a movement can and will arise that will reject and succeed in rejecting that whole business? Or not.
0: So I don't like the forecast. Let me tell you what my hope is. I hope that what this is

0: is the upheaval of transition, right? Arundhati Roy talked about the pandemic as a portal a few years ago. And if she's right, and I'm inclined to think she is, I think that, you know, new social and economic formations are being contested right now. And because of the president we have, the white supremacy and patriarchy, homo and transphobia, those things are more popular. And those who believe in the importance of regulating mobility according to those kinds of differences, right? They've come out of the woodwork. They've come out from underneath the rocks that they've been hiding under. And so it's just noisier. I don't know that it's inevitable where we're headed, but I think it's going to depend. If people turn out and vote and the votes get counted, and if the DSA candidates prevail in some of these swing areas, I think that's going to empower, right? I mean, the neoliberal Democrats are of no use to us, but, right? So more DSA, right? It'll create crisis in the Democratic Party. And that's what I'm kind of looking for is more conflict, more upheaval, so that the conversation gets broader.
1: Welcome to Between the Lines, presenting news and analysis of critical issues affecting our communities, the nation, and the world. I'm Scott Harris. This week we present Michael Sozan of the Center for American Progress, who talks about his recent article that offers a comprehensive examination of the threat Donald Trump poses to democracy in this November's midterm election. Chris Hedges, a Pulitzer Prize-winning former New York Times foreign correspondent and author, who asserts that the Trump regime, by weaponizing anti-Cuba rhetoric, is preparing for McCarthyite blacklisting and criminalizing of U.S. progressive activists. And Anna Bernstein with the Guttmacher Institute, who examines the Trump administration's recent termination of $68 million in federal grants appropriated by Congress for teen pregnancy prevention programs. But first, we begin with a summary of some of the week's underreported news stories.
2: With President Donald Trump's looming threat to seize the Danish autonomous territory of Greenland, authorities there have forced a U.S. oil company connected to Trump to postpone drilling wells in the Arctic territory. Greenland's order directly contradicts claims by Trump's envoy that Americans could be extracting crude by next year. After Greenland Energy, the Texas-based oil company leading the project, brought drilling equipment ashore in July without Greenland's government authorization, officials there reprimanded the fossil fuel company. Greenland Energy's chairman and a board member have ties to Trump. While the company estimates there could be up to 13 billion barrels of oil resources in Greenland, analysts say that number is highly speculative. Greenland stopped issuing new oil licenses in 2021 due to environmental protection regulations for local fisheries, the worsening climate crisis, and economic studies showing that oil extraction would likely result in financial losses rather than high profits. As the deadly Ebola outbreak in the Democratic Republic of the Congo surpasses 4,600 cases, African health officials say the virus strain causing the outbreak may be mutating. Scientists recently confirmed that the current epidemic is caused by a genetically distinct previously unseen variant of the Ebola species, which crossed over from animals to humans earlier this year. The Guardian reports that the DRC outbreak is now the second largest on record. There are 8 times more cases and 6 times more deaths than the early weeks of the West Africa Ebola outbreak that lasted from 2014 to 2018, infecting more than 28,000 people and killing at least 11,000. Dr. Jean Kaseya, Director General of the Africa CDC, called for a new village-centered aggressive response that includes deploying community outreach workers to go door-to-door to identify Ebola cases and to pay greater attention to people in refugee camps displaced by conflict. So far, more than 2,200 people have died from Ebola this year. On July 13th, ICE agents shot and killed Johann Sebastian Duran Guerrero during a traffic stop in Biddeford, Maine. His wife and 3-year-old daughter were with him in the car during the horrific incident. Guerrero, a 25-year-old from Colombia, was legally authorized to work in the U.S. The biggest employers of migrant labor in Maine are in healthcare, hospitality, and food processing. After Guerrero's murder, ICE arrests in Maine continued into the summer. On July 30th, ICE arrested Deborah Capisha, a registered nurse employed at a Portland hospital, as she traveled through Boston's Logan Airport. Her union said she was an asylum seeker with legal work authorization. After protests, ICE released Capisha on August 5th. During ICE deportation raids in Maine, Portland hospitals were frantically trying to cover shifts as sanitation and nursing staff were almost entirely absent because migrant workers were afraid to come to work. After ICE's January sweep, the Maine legislature passed a bill banning state and local law enforcement cooperation with ICE. The bill passed the State House in June, and although Democratic Governor Janet Mills refused to sign it, the legislation became law without her signature. This week's news summary was compiled by Bob Nixon. For Between the Lines, I'm Anna Manzo.

0: Since Donald Trump returned to the White House in January 2025, his administration has been methodically implementing a multifaceted strategy to exert federal control over the 2026 midterm elections. Because the U.S. Constitution clearly grants states primary authority over running elections, legal experts and nonpartisan observers describe the president's efforts as an unprecedented scheme to interfere with and likely attempt to manipulate the outcome of the election, where control of the U.S. House of Representatives and the U.S. Senate are at stake. Predicated on provably false conspiracy theories about massive voter fraud, the Trump regime has, without evidence, accused the Chinese government of interfering in the 2020 election that the president lost, attempted to end mail-in voting, and passed the Save America Act that would likely disenfranchise some 20 million eligible voters. The administration has seized ballots and election data in Georgia and Arizona as it launched an FBI investigation of a voting rights group in Ohio. Your reporter spoke with Michael Sozan, a senior fellow at the Center for American Progress, who talks about his recent article, co-written with Ben Olinsky, titled, "The Trump Administration is Interfering in the 2026 Midterm Elections to Entrench the Imperial Presidency." The piece offers a comprehensive examination of Trump's multi-pronged plot to subvert this November's midterm election.
1: This report really is an attempt not only to discuss the 15 interlocking subversion tactics that the Trump administration is using, but to really look through the lens of history to figure out why they're doing that. Political science and history prove that imperial-minded leaders aimed to disrupt and control elections to ensure that they and their allies stay in office. And that is at root what they're trying to do here, consolidate their political power, especially where they know they are unpopular with the American people right now, and they're staring down the November midterm elections, and they appear to be pretty nervous about it. So they have already embarked on many of these election subversion tactics. Some of the tactics that we've already been seeing, of course, are the administration casting doubt on election integrity with the lie about widespread election fraud, and then weaponizing the federal government by installing election deniers in key positions. And they've already been gutting important agencies and election safety programs and demanding that state election officials turn over sensitive voter data. We've also seen Trump pressuring Congress over and over again to pass the SAVE Act, which is a voter suppression mechanism, and trying to curtail voting by mail and issue executive orders, which have been repeatedly struck down. Your listeners might be interested in what could be coming down the pike. For example, really doing more seizing of voting machines, election-related materials, maybe deploying the military or ICE agents to interfere with the election. As he alluded to last week, Trump is open to declaring a national emergency to take over the elections. And ultimately, we may even see a repeat of 2020, where Trump and his allies tried to interfere with state election certificates and even pressure perhaps the Senate and the House not to seat duly elected members. That would be the ultimate step of trying to keep their political party in the majority. So a bit of insight into the scope of these tactics, but the report lays out how they each feed one off of the other.
0: Thank you for that, Michael. I am very fearful of our nation sleepwalking into another Trump fascist coup. What I see from history is the only really effective counter to a dictator's attempt to extinguish democracy is massive protests in the streets, too big to contain or disperse, peaceful protests that halts all business as usual in a country and really kind of upends the kind of business as usual thinking of people, particularly on Wall Street, who seem to be just standing aside, not giving a hoot about democracy as long as they get their tax cuts. Massive protests seem to be something that we should all be preparing for in the event our courts don't stop an attempted Trump coup. What do you think?
1: Yes, this is not a moment for business as usual, to use your very good phrase. unfortunately, some of the pillars of society that we might want to rely on in these situations, like the business world, like maybe some sectors of the media, like maybe some universities or others who have capitulated, we cannot necessarily rely on them. And many of them were very, very slow in the beginning months of the Trump administration. I think many of them are waking up now, perhaps some of them even regretting cutting deals with this administration. But ultimately, the power is with the people. And as you said, this is a distinct moment that is troublesome, but that if people unite in nonviolent ways, it has a track record of success. And I'll just say also, we saw with the No Kings protests, there were 8 million people at the last protest. That's the single largest protest against a president in U.S. history. I think that the American people have been awakened to what's going on, but it is a matter of whether people will speak out and not be lulled into thinking that democracy will somehow rescue itself, or that our checks and balances are going to work automatically, because we've seen how they have been stress tested and have failed in some ways. And that's why I think you're spot on that learning the lessons from history, we have to push back collectively against election sabotage. And hopefully, as you know, we're going to chart a new course forward, a more pro-democracy course, and actually then be able to work together again to craft and build a democracy that really answers the moment and that really truly represents all Americans.
0: That was Michael Sozan, a senior fellow at the Center for American Progress. Find a link to his article, co-written with Ben Olensky, titled "The Trump Administration is Interfering in the 2026 Midterm Elections to Entrench the Imperial Presidency," and related commentary by visiting our Between the Lines website at btlonline.org. On July 20th, Trump Administration Secretary of State Marco Rubio released a 100-page report titled "Cuba, the Capital of 21st Century Communism," which alleges that Havana directs decades-long subversion, espionage, and radical leftist movements within the U.S. The report's incendiary allegations, not backed up by any evidence, links a long list of American progressive activists, human rights organizations, and labor unions to what's described as the threat of far-left terrorism. The report's release comes as the Trump regime has imposed an oil embargo on Cuba, creating a humanitarian crisis on the island nation. Political observers believe the release of this document points to the administration's intention to use these unsupported charges to justify a future U.S. military attack against Cuba, to criminalize progressive activists, and move forward with indictments and arrests, and possibly use the absurd claim that Cuba poses a threat to this November's midterm election in order to delegitimize or manipulate the outcome. Your reporter spoke with Chris Hedges, a Pulitzer Prize-winning former New York Times foreign correspondent and author, who asserts that the Trump regime, by weaponizing anti-Cuba rhetoric, is preparing for McCarthyite blacklisting and criminalizing of U.S. progressive activists.
2: This definitely lays the groundwork for an assault against the left. That's not hidden. You have this 100-page report, which is a pretty remarkable non-reality-based document that demonizes all sorts of groups. Code Pink, you know, as either front groups or fellow travelers. I mean, I found it just stunning in its mendacity. I mean, for example, it goes after the Interreligious Foundation for Community Organization. This is known as the IFCO. This is an ecumenical social justice organization that was founded by the Presbyterian Church. And they describe this as part of, I'm quoting, Cuba's solidarity network, which, quote, facilitates radical agitation within the United States. I mean, the whole notion that mainstream Protestant denominations like the Presbyterian Church, actually happen to be an ordained Presbyterian minister, are fomenting radical agitation is absurd. But what this report is essentially doing is criminalizing any group that provides humanitarian assistance to Cuba, which I just want to flag is not a crime. It spends a lot of time demonizing the National Lawyers Guild, along with Democratic Socialists of America, describes the NLG. The NLG is an important, all activists know it. It's a very important legal organization where volunteer lawyers, they've represented me when I've been arrested in front of the White House for protesting the endless wars in Iraq and Afghanistan, etc. They describe it as, quoting, one of the most persistently relevant and insidious organization in Cuba's U.S. network. We're really at a situation that's worse than McCarthyism, because McCarthyism blacklisted individuals. But what this administration is doing is essentially blacklisting institutions, including universities such as Harvard, Columbia, which unfortunately their administrations have folded under this frontal assault. So yes, it's a very insidious and dangerous document. And I think, as I do in my Substack column, you have to pair it with the assault against the elections.
0: Well, Chris, should we be cautious and not take this report too seriously, given the fact that there's a concerted strategy in the Trump White House to say or do something outrageous almost every day, normalizing what I think is vile, anti-democratic, and irrational policies? Could this be another case of just more nonsense, throwing spaghetti against the wall, following Trump whisperer Steve Bannon's theory of flooding the zone? Conversely, what's the danger of not taking this set of bogus McCarthyite accusations seriously?
2: No, I think you have to take it very seriously. I mean, although it's not based in reality, right. You know, the idea that the National Lawyers Guild or Code Pink are somehow subversive Cuban proxies trying to spread communism, they don't care. I mean, fascist regimes are about denouncing dissidents as a mortal threat to the nation and then crushing them. And no totalitarian state is honest in terms of presenting evidence to justify this repression. It's all traditionally fictitious. But you have to look at the language that is used. I mean, for instance, they go after Democratic Socialists of America and they say that the DSA serves, and I'm going to again quote, as a particularly potent illustration of the ideological victory of Cuba's effort to position itself as the spiritual capital of third world radicalism. These networks, the report claims, include, again, I'm quoting, powerful leftist nonprofits, anti-ICE collectives, socialist groups, and Marxist militant organizations in the U.S. It claims that these groups are either directly tools of Cuba or fellow travelers with Cuba. Again, I'm going to quote, that has sought to undermine, degrade, destabilize America with spies and soldiers, but also with students and intellectuals, with terrorist cells, but also with solidarity committees and nonprofit networks, with intelligence officers operating under diplomatic cover. This is really, really scary language because it essentially brands all of us. I am a supporter of the DSA and was Ralph Nader's speechwriter and am a socialist. It really brands us as not just traitors, but as terrorists. So I think we have to take it very, very, very seriously. I think it is a very clear signal of where we're headed, and it's not good.
0: That was Chris Hedges, a Pulitzer Prize-winning former New York Times foreign correspondent and author. His forthcoming book, Requiem for Gaza, co-created with cartoonist Joe Sacco, will be published in October. Find a link to his recent column titled Trump's Phantom Enemies and Related Analysis by visiting our Between the Lines website at btlonline.org.

0: The Trump administration's anti-abortion agenda is well known, but another attack on women's reproductive rights is largely unknown and flying below the media radar. That's the regime's recent cancellation of $68 million in federal grants for teen pregnancy prevention, evidence-based sex education, and access to birth control options have driven the national teen pregnancy rate down more than 80% from a high of 62 births per 1,000 teens in 1991. Teen motherhood can have negative impacts on a teen mom's mental and physical health, education attainment, and economic well-being, especially since the structural dismantling in the mid-1990s of the federal welfare program, Temporary Assistance for Needy Families. Between the Lines' Melinda Tuhu spoke with Anna Bernstein, the principal federal policy advisor at the Guttmacher Institute, a nonprofit research and policy organization that focuses on sexual and reproductive health and rights. Here she talks about the new policy the Trump administration is implementing that prioritizes abstinence, a policy directly advocated for in the Heritage Foundation's Project 2025 playbook.
1: This latest action was in July when over 50 grantees of the Teen Pregnancy and Prevention Program received notice that their funding was suddenly being terminated for not aligning with the administration's values. And then a few days later, the administration, HHS, released some new funding guidance. These are known as Notice of Funding Opportunities. And this lays out what grantees should include in their applications and how applications will be reviewed and funding decisions to be made. And so this was really a departure from previous iterations of the Teen Pregnancy Prevention Program, which focus on more comprehensive sexual health education for adolescents. The new guidelines emphasize abstinence-only education, so-called parental rights, and some other really MAHA-coded themes that we often see in places like this push for so-called restorative reproductive medicine and other sort of echoes of their pronatalist agenda. Whereas before, you know, this program really was focused on giving accurate information to young people about building healthy relationships, you know, avoiding unwanted pregnancies, and also just a more holistic view of sexual health. And, you know, it also had a really important role in creating an evidence base for new programs. The new guidelines really suggest moving away from this sort of evidence-based accurate information.
2: You said something about restorative reproductive medicine. What is that?
1: So this is a term that the administration has often used, and reputable medical groups like ACOG, the American College of Obstetricians and Gynecologists, have noted that this is not a medical term. These guidelines really focus on sexual risk avoidance education, which is abstinence-only education, essentially rebranded, despite the fact that studies have shown that abstinence-only education does not delay sexual intercourse or reduce adolescent pregnancy. And we know that much of the decline adolescent pregnancy over the last several decades is largely driven by increased use of contraception. And, you know, it's notable that these guidelines don't require any sort of education on contraception or other evidence-based methods for reducing unwanted pregnancies among teens and young people.
2: Are these more executive orders, or what's the basis on which they're switching all this teen pregnancy prevention practice from many previous years to what they want to see now?
1: Yes. Yeah, so this program, the Teen Pregnancy Prevention Program, is not in statute. It is appropriations language that has typically been bipartisan. It was first passed in 2010. So it typically has support among Republicans and Democrats in Congress. This is really the Trump administration taking the appropriating language and turning this into guidelines that are really meant to align with their agenda. There has already been a lawsuit filed from some groups who were previously grantees to challenge that this is not really implementing the goals of the program as stated in the appropriating language. So that lawsuit, I believe, is ongoing. You know, what's important is understanding this through line of the Trump administration's attacks on the Teen Pregnancy Prevention Program as part of this larger agenda that seeks to reduce people's bodily autonomy, reduce access to services like contraception and abortion. And I think something else of note in these guidelines is that they really focus on what they call parental rights. They've really co-opted this term, and it is an ultra-conservative movement to roll back bodily autonomy for young people, especially for LGBTQI plus young people, to limit access to evidence-based information. They sort of censor information for young people and the rights of LGBT young people in particular. So they're really prioritizing this ahead of young people's access to this evidence-based information. Just to say explicitly, we've seen a lot of movement from the far right on this pronatalist agenda, and the restorative reproductive medicine concept is definitely part of that. And I think what we're seeing in these guidelines, which really does not actually focus on preventing unintended pregnancies, but concepts like fertility tracking and reproductive goals counseling, which you would typically think of for someone who is trying to become pregnant or for folks that are struggling with infertility, is a really worrisome subversion of this program's original intent.
0: That was Anna Bernstein, Principal Federal Policy Advisor at the Guttmacher Institute. Learn more about the Trump administration's defunding of federal teen pregnancy prevention programs by visiting our Between the Lines website at btlonline.org.

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Our theme music was written by Richard Hill and performed by Mikata. This week's program was produced by Susan Bramhall, Mary Hunt, Anna Manzo, Bob Nixon, Melinda Tuhus, and Jeff Yates. For Between the Lines, I'm Scott Harris.

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0: From New York, this is Democracy Now.
1: I left my business and decided to be here at my home to protect it from the settlers to steal it and raising the American flag to send the message to the American embassy and the U.S. officials that I am currently under siege and I need a protection.
0: In the occupied West Bank, Israeli settlers continue to lay siege to homes in the village of Kusra. We'll be joined by one of the homeowners, Louis Reedy, who is Palestinian-American. Then, Israel has admitted for the first time that its soldiers fired into the car where 5-year-old Palestinian Hind Rajab and 6 family members were killed in Gaza in January 2024. Israel has opened a criminal investigation. We'll speak to Sharif Abdul-Quddus, who's investigated Hind's killing in the Peabody Award-winning Al Jazeera documentary, The Night Won't End. Then, a Justice Department whistleblower has claimed the Trump administration's task force pushed Harvard, Columbia, and Brown into massive settlements despite turning up little to no evidence of anti-Semitism on campus. We will speak to Columbia professor Marianne Hirsch.
2: This terrible repression under the guise of fighting anti-Semitism. And I think people are now seeing that this is not just morally completely wrong and corrupt, but that it's also not good for Jews, certainly, but it's that it's not good for anybody, and that the reason for this was never to fight anti-Semitism, but it was to decimate academia.
0: All that and more coming up. Welcome to Democracy Now! Welcome to Democracy Now!, democracynow.org, the War and Peace Report. I'm Anjali Kamath. Treasury Secretary Scott Bessent said Thursday the U.S. will impose the toughest sanctions in history on Iran after President Trump promised to wage, quote, economic warfare and isolation on an unprecedented scale. Bessent told CNBC that U.S. economic pressure would eliminate the need for return to direct combat with Iran. He said tough new sanctions would collapse Iran's government and warned other nations could face severe economic penalties if they continue to trade with Iran.
3: We are going to all of our allies, and this is going to be the greatest coordinated economic isolation in the history of the world, and we are going to them and saying you are either with us or against us.
0: Iran's foreign ministry condemned the threat of new sanctions as illegal and inhumane. Meanwhile, the USS George Washington aircraft carrier has arrived in the Middle East to relieve the USS Abraham Lincoln, which has now been plagued by low morale, faulty plumbing, poor quality rationed meals, and shortages of basic supplies. The Lincoln is reportedly heading home to San Diego after a record-setting deployment of more than 270 days at sea. In Yemen, Houthi fighters and government forces have traded dozens of attacks, raising fears that Yemen is sliding back into full-scale civil war for the first time since a UN-brokered peace deal in 2022. Government forces claimed 81 attacks over 24 hours, while Houthi fighters said they'd successfully used drones to strike an airport and an oil facility in Saudi Arabia. Sudan's humanitarian crisis is deepening as more than 200,000 people have been newly displaced across the Kordofan region due to intensifying attacks between the Sudanese army and paramilitary rapid support forces. Drone strikes have targeted critical water and power infrastructure in the city of El Obeid. Mass floods in North Darfur have also compounded the displacement crisis, with torrential rains damaging hundreds of homes. In Tunisia, hundreds of protesters marched through the streets of the capital, Tunis, on Thursday, calling for the ouster of authoritarian President Kais Saied, the release of jailed opposition activists and journalists, and the restoration of democracy. The protests come as Tunisia faces deteriorating public services, an affordability crisis, and a shortage of some basic supplies and medicines. Many of the protesters chanted, "The people want the fall of the regime," a popular refrain during the Arab Spring uprising that ousted longtime dictator Zain al-Abidine Ben Ali in 2011.
4: We have gone back to a state where people are afraid to speak the truth or to defend their rights. We fear differences or opinion. We fear debates and discussions. Personally, I say we have returned to the same concepts that existed during Ben Ali's regime. It's the exact same story. We've returned to the concept of people fearing the ruler, and we've gone back to many ideas that led absolutely nowhere.
0: In Mali, a Russian-controlled paramilitary force faces accusations that it carried out the summary execution of 9 civilians, including 4 children, during a raid on a village in the central region of Mopti in July. According to Human Rights Watch, about 100 fighters with the Russia-backed Africa Corps, accompanied by several Malian soldiers, broke into homes, dragged people out, and separated men and boys for beatings and interrogations. They've reportedly killed 6 civilians who tried to flee and detained and executed 3 others. Since 2021, Mali's military junta has relied on Russian mercenaries in its fight against Islamist armed groups. In the occupied West Bank, large groups of armed Israeli settlers stormed Palestinian homes in the town of Sa'ir, northeast of Hebron, earlier today, killing a young Palestinian man and leaving a 70-year-old with serious gunshot wounds. Survivors say the settlers set fire to at least one home. Elsewhere, Israeli settlers set fire to a quarry in the South Hebron Hills overnight, causing severe damage to excavators, bulldozers, and stone-cutting equipment. The United Nations reports attacks by Israeli settlers and Palestinians have reached an all-time high in 2026, with an average of more than 6 attacks per day, as the Israeli government continues to approve new illegal settlements. After headlines, we'll go to the Palestinian village of Kusra to speak with Louis Reedy, a Palestinian-American who flew to the occupied West Bank on Monday to help his relatives defend the family home, which Israeli settlers have surrounded for more than a week. In California, progressive Democrat Aisha Wahab has won a special election to fill the congressional seat vacated by disgraced Representative Eric Swalwell, who quit amid sexual misconduct claims. In 2018, Wahab became the first Afghan-American elected to public office in the U.S. She'll now be the first Afghan-American U.S. Congress member representing parts of the East San Francisco Bay until the new Congress begins in January. This is Aisha Wahab speaking to supporters on election night.
5: We saw a lot of negative ads distorting our record.
6: Shame.
5: Talking about us in a negative way, that we're not good enough or we're not American enough. And the fact that because I'm an Afghan American, because I'm a Muslim American, because I'm a woman of color, because I'm relatively young, that we don't belong. And the voters of this district spoke out. And
0: Aisha Wahab won with 53% of the vote against Democrat Melissa Hernandez. Polls had showed Wahab with a double-digit lead in early August before AIPAC, the American-Israel Public Affairs Committee, poured over $6 million into negative ads and mailers targeting her. Meanwhile, AIPAC and its super PACs channeled at least $3 million to Hernandez's campaign, according to Politico. They will face off again in November to decide who will represent the district in the 120th Congress beginning in January. In related news, FBI agents seized a cell phone and laptop from former Congressmember Eric Swalwell after he was stopped at the San Francisco airport Saturday. The following day, federal agents also searched Swalwell's home in Washington, D.C. as part of a civil rights investigation into allegations of sexual assault. Swalwell is also facing probes by the Manhattan District Attorney's Office and Los Angeles Sheriff's Department. CNN reports at least 4 women who've accused Swalwell of serious sexual misconduct have been contacted by the FBI as part of that investigation. In more election news, Reuters reports a handful of billionaires and companies are driving record levels of spending on congressional contests ahead of November's midterm elections, with crypto, gambling, and artificial intelligence firms fueling a flood of campaign cash. So far, U.S. corporations have spent over $500 million on U.S. House and Senate races. That already exceeds the previous record of $461 million spent by corporations during the entire 2024 election cycle and does not include millions of dollars in additional contributions made by dark money groups that hide the identities of their donors. Meanwhile, President Trump is in Myrtle Beach, South Carolina today to support the campaign of Republican Senator Darlene Graham, who was appointed to fill the vacancy left by the sudden death of her brother, Lindsey Graham, in July. Darlene Graham faces Republican Congressmember Ralph Norman in a special Senate runoff on Tuesday. Critics have called Graham dangerously unqualified after her poor performance at a debate earlier this week.
7: Senator, are Taiwan and the South China Sea national security issues for the United States? If so, why?
6: I'm sorry, could you repeat the question?
7: If are Taiwan and the South China Sea national security issues for the United States, and if so, why or how?
6: I'm just going to be honest here. I'm not on national security. I'm not that informed on national security, so... But I do support the military.
0: The Trump administration has deported 20 immigrants to Liberia as part of a new third country agreement that will help see the West African nation receive up to 1,200 immigrants with no ties to Liberia removed from the United States. The first group arrived at the Roberts International Airport outside the capital, Monrovia, on Thursday. As part of the deal, the U.S. has reportedly agreed to extend visitor visas for Liberians from 12 to 36 months, according to The Guardian, and pledged some $124 million in assistance. Immigrants deported to Liberia will include people from Latin America and the Caribbean. In related news, the Atlanta Journal-Constitution reports ICE is seeking to deport an Iranian woman to the Central African Republic, a country to which she has no ties, and which the State Department has deemed too unsafe for travel. She's currently detained at the Stewart ICE jail in Georgia. Meanwhile, in Texas, a minor league catching coordinator for the San Diego Padres was detained by ICE at an El Paso airport as he attempted to travel back home to Arizona. Oswaldo Pirella is originally from Venezuela and has a pending asylum claim and valid work authorization. Pirella lives in Phoenix with his wife and two U.S.-born daughters. He previously played for the Texas Rangers minor league team. His brother, Jorge Pirella, wrote on social media, quote, "The people who have worked and lived alongside him can speak to his character, his work ethic, and the positive impact he's had on those around him." The Department of Homeland Security is defending harassment tactics deployed against people who've criticized the agency's deadly crackdown on immigrants. That's the claim at the center of a First Amendment lawsuit filed by David Strever, a U.S. citizen who was on a trip to Finland when two ICE agents showed up at his home in Rochester, New York in June. The agents reportedly presented his wife with a warning notice due to an email Strever had sent months earlier to former ICE acting director Todd Lyons, comparing him to a Nazi and calling him, quote, a monstrous human being. And the New York Times is reporting that the owner of a major Dominican sugar producer accused of forced labor at one of his plantations has close ties to President Trump. Central Romana's owner, Jose Fanjul, a Cuban-American businessman known as Pepe, donated to Trump's 2024 campaign and his White House ballroom. Just weeks after Trump returned to the office, the Trump administration lifted a measure that had prevented the company from shipping its product to the U.S. On Tuesday, the Corporate Accountability Lab, an independent nonprofit, issued a report finding the company is still responsible for abusive conditions. The report found many of the plantation's workers are of Haitian descent. They face poverty wages, excess overtime, and intimidation and threats from management. And those are some of the headlines. This is Democracy Now!, democracynow.org, the War and Peace Report. I'm Anjali Kamath. Amy Goodman will be back next week. Coming up, Israel has admitted for the first time that its soldiers fired into the car where 5-year-old Palestinian Hind Rajab and her 6 family members were killed in Gaza in January 2024.

0: This is Democracy Now!, democracynow.org. I'm Anjali Kamath. On Wednesday, Israel's military admitted for the first time that its soldiers opened fire on a car carrying 5-year-old Palestinian Hind Rajab, along with her aunt, uncle, and 5 of their children, as well as Palestine Red Crescent Society medics dispatched to rescue them. Israel's army fired more than 300 bullets in the attack in January 2024. In Gaza City, Hind Rajab's grandmother responded to the announcement.
1: We as Hind Rajab's family do not trust the judiciary of the State of Israel. We hope that justice will be delivered from the entire world. We appeal to the international justice system as a whole.
0: The Israeli military said it would also investigate the killing of 15 Palestinian paramedics whose bodies and crushed emergency vehicles were recovered from a mass grave in Rafah in March 2025. This is Ghada al-Attar, the widow of Anwar al-Attar, one of the 15 medics. She spoke while holding the couple's young daughter.
1: The truth will not come, and the wound will keep bleeding. The pain is still the same. The loss grows day by day. Every time this girl gets older and asks me where her father is, and I can't answer her, the wound grows deeper. He was the pillar and support of the family. He's gone. The investigation won't achieve anything.
0: Israel said it would not investigate 3 other attacks on Gaza that killed 8 workers from World Central Kitchen and Doctors Without Borders. And Israel made no mention of thousands of other incidents where Palestinian civilians were killed by Israeli forces. For more, we go to Los Angeles, where we're joined by Sharif Abdul Quddus, award-winning journalist and the Middle East North Africa editor at Dropsite News. He was correspondent on the Fault Lines documentary, The Night Won't End, on Al Jazeera English, that investigated the killings of civilians in Gaza by the Israeli military. Sharif, welcome back to Democracy Now! Can you talk about why these investigations have been announced, why these 2 particular cases, and why now?
2: Well, so firstly, these were 5 incidents out of apparently 150 that were reviewed by the Israeli military. I think it's not a coincidence that all 5 of these were among the most widely covered incidents of the war. They were documented in real time, and they were very prominent cases, mostly massacres. We don't know what happened to the other 145 incidents that they apparently reviewed. Now, the 2 incidents that you mentioned that are being referred to military police for criminal investigations, this seems to be nothing more than political theater, to be honest. As numerous Palestinian and international human rights groups have documented for years, Israel's internal investigations into the criminal conduct of its own soldiers are fundamentally flawed, and they can't be regarded as credible mechanisms for accountability, and they instead function primarily to shield Israel from international tribunals or prosecution abroad, rather than delivering any kind of justice. The Israeli human rights group B'Tselem has called these investigations a sham. It's called them, quote, a legal iron dome to protect Israeli soldiers from international accountability. And let's remember that since the genocide began, Israel claims to have referred over 1,000 incidents involving its soldiers to its fact-finding assessment mechanism. And, it says it's opened dozens of criminal investigations. There is no comprehensive public accounting of the status or outcome of these investigations. There was a review by the NGO Action on Armed Violence of over 50 reported Israeli military probes. It found that 88% had been either closed or that a finding of wrongdoing had been closed without a finding of wrongdoing, and they remained under review. Only one of them resulted in a prison sentence. So, I think this is a lot more political theater, and it may be coming as Israel is coming under increasing international scrutiny, international criticism for the genocide in Gaza. And finally, I'll just say, it doesn't matter what Israel says or what its investigation concludes in these 2 incidents. The responsibility for the murder of Hind Rajab and her family was well established long ago through multiple in-depth investigations by the media, by human rights groups, and the evidence is overwhelming. We know that an Israeli tank fired at least 335 rounds at a civilian car at Hind Rajab, a five-year-old, and six members of her family, from a range of just 13 to 23 meters away. The Red Crescent, which had Hind on the phone for close to 3 hours, was waiting for approval to try and go rescue her. And finally, they get approval from the Israeli military. The Israeli military issues an approved route with a map. Two emergency workers with the Red Crescent go in an ambulance along that route. When they reach the destination, Israel fires a tank shell at them. It's a direct hit and kills both of them and destroys the ambulance. Then the Israeli military continuously lied afterwards. It repeatedly denied it had any tanks operating in the area, even though there's clear satellite images that show multiple tanks in the area on that day. Even though we hear a recording of Hind's cousin, Leanne, 15-year-old Leanne, saying there's a tank right next to her right before she starts screaming as a hail of bullets from the tank murders her. And then we have 5-year-old Hind, hours of recordings of her, saying also that there's a tank right next to her before her voice eventually fades away and she dies. So we don't need to wait for an Israeli investigation to know what happened here.
0: Sharif, you've set that up so movingly. I want to turn to an excerpt of your Al Jazeera English documentary, The Night Won't End, which takes an in-depth look at these attacks on civilians by the Israeli military in Gaza, including on Hind Rajab and her family. Let's go to a clip.
3: Eventually, relatives were able to reach the Red Crescent in Ramallah to see if their team in Gaza could send an ambulance.
4: We received an appeal that the car had been targeted in Ferez gas station in Gaza City.
3: When Omar called, it was Leanne who picked up.
4: Hello, dear.
5: They are shooting at us.
4: Hello.
5: They are shooting at us. The tank is next to me.
4: Are you hiding?
5: Yes, in the car. The tank is next to us.
4: Are you inside the car?
6: Hello?
4: Hello?
6: Hello?
4: Hello? A girl dies while she's on the phone with you. I disassociated. I reached a stage where I was just mentally cut off. I'm trained for situations like this, but when it involves a child, your emotions get all mixed up.

0: After a few minutes, Omar asked other colleagues to help and speak with Hind.
1: The tank is next to me.
2: The tank is where?
1: Next to me.
2: The tank is next to you?
1: Yes.
2: Is it moving or still? Did anyone come out of it?
1: It's moving.
2: It's moving?
1: Okay. Is it moving next to the car, behind the car, or in front of the car? In front of the car.
2: The tank is coming towards you from the front of the car?
1: Yes.
2: Is it close?
1: Very, very.
2: And it's moving?
1: Yes. Come get me.
0: As the Red Crescent dispatchers spoke with Hind, colleagues were trying to get an ambulance to her, something that would require coordination with and approval by Israeli authorities.
3: Usually, ambulances in the whole world, once they got the call, they directly dispatch the ambulances and send to save people's life. Unfortunately, this is not the case in Gaza.
1: Come get me.
3: Any area that there is Israeli occupation forces, Israel considered as it is a military zone. That means even if there is wounded people, people who are killed and need to be evacuated, we are completely denied access to these areas. And if any ambulance try to reach, it will be targeted. That's why in order to be able to save Hind, we had to coordinate our safe access.
4: That last voice was Nebel Farsakh, the spokesperson for the Palestinian Red Crescent, explaining how emergency medical teams in Gaza need to get clearance from Israeli authorities before going in to rescue Hind. They eventually do get clearance. Let's turn back to the documentary, The Night Won't End, to see what happened next.
0: Finally, nearly 3 hours after requesting clearance, the Red Crescent says Israeli officials gave the approval for the ambulance to go to the scene and provided this map with an approved route.
3: We had to wait almost 3 hours until the green light was given. So they sent a map with a route, which means it identify exactly which route the ambulance should take. And once we received the green light, the ambulance was dispatched.
5: Oh, أحلى خبر في الدنيا من عمو عمر.
6: هند هنود هي دقيقة واحدة بتكون السيارة عندك بس بتمشي شوي شوي
7: محطة فارس وين وصلت؟
0: The two paramedics who started driving to the scene were Ahmed Al-Madhoun and Yusuf Zeno. By the time they left, the sun had set.
8: Can you see the car? I can't see a thing here. Do you have your siren and flashing lights on?
9: Just the lights, not the siren. Oh, there it is.
0: The connection to the ambulance was lost right after that loud noise.
7: Hi, Zeno.
5: And him?
10: They had to ask her, did you hear a bomb now? Did you hear anything around you? And she said, yes, yes, I heard it. Her yes means our colleagues who went to rescue her had died.
4: That clip from the award-winning documentary, The Night Won't End. Sharif, as you said, so much about this case is very well known. Hind Rajab is one of the most visible victims of the genocide in Gaza. There's even a feature, there's even a film made about her, the voice of Hind Rajab. Why now? What is so significant about, what is new about this new investigation? And how much does it have to do with the International Criminal Court's investigation?
11: I mean, it's unclear why now. I think it's because Israel is coming under more international scrutiny. There's more criticism of the genocide. There is more political pushback from its backers in the United States and Europe, or from some corridors of power within those countries. And also, when a state says that it's investigating itself, this shields.

0: from international law accountability if those investigations are found to be credible. So it may just be a push around that. And again, as you mentioned, these are, you know, the Red Crescent massacre, the aid worker massacre, and Hindrejab are among the two most high-profile incidents. And I think we should talk about, you know, the massacre of the aid workers, the other case that they're looking at. This was 15 Palestinian aid workers from the Red Crescent, from civil defense, that were massacred in Rafah in March of 2025. And their bodies were buried in a mass grave. The ambulances and the fire truck and the vehicles that they arrived into the scene were flattened and buried alongside them. And in the aftermath of this, the Israeli military, again, lied about it and was forced to change its story several times following the discovery of the bodies and the vehicles in this mass grave and the emergence of video and audio recordings taken from the bodies of the dead aid workers from their phones. The group Forensic Architecture and Earshot did an incredible report around this just a few months ago, using video and audio recordings about the incident and open source material, as well as satellite imagery and interviews with the two of the survivors. And they reconstructed what happened. And essentially what happened was an ambulance went to a scene, they were fired on, and then a five-vehicle convoy of ambulances and a fire truck and the rest of the aid workers went to go and try and find them and rescue them. And Israeli soldiers, over the course of a couple of hours, fired nearly 1,000 bullets. 1,000 bullets at these aid workers. And the findings show that they were slowly approaching the vehicles on foot, the Israeli soldiers, walking while they were shooting, until they were as close as 1 meter away and essentially executing these aid workers in cold blood from point-blank range, essentially. As I mentioned, the Israeli military lied about it. They claimed initially that the vehicles advanced, quote, suspiciously towards the troops without their headlights on or without their emergency signals on. Then the video emerges, first published by the New York Times, showing the vehicles with their lights on. So they backtrack. They admitted that their soldiers from the Golani Brigade did fire on these aid workers, but they said that they had approached suspiciously and that they blamed it on poor night vision or something, that they couldn't really see them. And then they doubled down and said that 6 of the 15 aid workers were found to be Hamas terrorists. You know, just kind of ridiculous statements. And then it said, you know, it buried them in a mass grave to prevent harm and clear the vehicles to prepare for civilian evacuation. I mean, I don't know how people are supposed to take this seriously. And as you mentioned, again, these are just two of the most high-profile incidents out of countless war crimes in Gaza. We're talking about over 20,000 children killed. We're talking about starving Palestinians being gunned down as they're searching for food, of an unprecedented number of journalists killed, over 270, many of them, you know, openly assassinated. We're talking about displaced families being bombed in their tents, of hospitals, nearly every hospital being attacked, of mass graves being found in the courtyards of the hospitals afterwards, of the torture of prisoners, of sexual assault. I mean, we could go on and on. So I don't think that these investigations that were announced are anything more than political theater, and I don't think anyone's really taking them seriously.
1: Sharif, last week was the one-year anniversary of the killing of Al Jazeera journalist Anas Sharif, along with five of his colleagues, and a collective of media workers called the Writers Against the War in Gaza have launched an online memorial to Anas and over 250 journalists who have been killed. It's called The Living Record and includes testimonies from Palestinian journalists in Gaza remembering their slain colleagues and friends. As we talk about accountability and the possibility of it within Israel for Israel's crimes in Gaza, your final thoughts on, you know, what is going on in terms of investigating the deaths of journalists in Gaza?
0: I mean, very little is going on. What we're seeing, and as was the case of Anas Sharif, one of the most prominent journalists to be openly assassinated, is that Israel has keeps killing them in actually a more brazen way. Israel has reached the point where it is preemptively targeting journalists. So it put Anas al-Sharif, for example, who was murdered on August 10th of last year, in a media tent along with five of his colleagues outside of Shifa Hospital. It put Anas al-Sharif on a hit list in October of 2024, along with five other journalists from Al Jazeera, including our colleague at Dropsite News, Hossam Shabet. And it said that these are not journalists, these are terrorists, these are militants, and we're going to kill them. And it has killed two of them. And after it killed them, it bragged about it. It bragged about killing this prominent journalist and said that this wasn't a journalist. It said, don't let the press vest fool you. It did the same with Hossam Shabet. It just killed, during a so-called ceasefire, two brothers working for Al Jazeera at different times. One a correspondent, one the cameraman. Killed them both, called them both Hamas terrorists. So it is not, there's not even a semblance of an investigation. There is open bragging about the killing of these journalists. And let me just say that tribute site that was put together by Writers Against the War in Gaza is very moving. I would encourage many people to go to it. You can click, I think there's over 50 now journalists who are profiled there, and you can listen to their colleagues, their mentors, their family members, talk about them and discuss who they were and talk about their importance and what they meant to them. And so it's a very fitting tribute to these journalists in Gaza, Palestinian journalists who have performed the most heroic act of journalism in our lifetime and should be remembered for their bravery.
1: Sharif Abdul Quddus is an award-winning journalist and the Middle East North Africa editor at Dropsite News. Sharif, please stay with us. Coming up, we'll look at how Israeli settlers are laying siege to the village of Kusra in the occupied West Bank.

0: Tama, Greed, by the Palestinian oud musician Huda Asfour, performing in our Democracy Now! Studio. This is Democracy Now!, democracynow.org. I'm Anjali Kamat. We turn now to the occupied West Bank, where Israeli settlers are continuing to lay siege on homes in the village of Kusra, south of Nablus. The siege has attracted international attention, in part because one of the homes is owned by a Palestinian American. The U.S. ambassador to Israel, Mike Huckabee, surprised many when he recently described the siege as a, quote, horrific act of terror being committed by, quote, Israeli terrorists. Louis Reedy, who lives in Ohio, spoke to Reuters before he flew from the United States to the West Bank to protect his home there.
1: I have a lot of emotion in Kusra. I was born and raised in Kusra. My mother, 83 years old, is still in Kusra. My sisters, my brothers, my nieces, my nephews, my cousins, my friends.
0: Shortly after Louis Reedy landed at Ben-Gurion Airport in Israel, he received a video showing Israeli soldiers shaking the hands of the Israeli settlers laying siege to his home.
1: When I landed, my brother sent me this video. That's terrifying. That just happened like an hour ago. And they meet the soldier. They're shaking hands with the soldiers. That's just happening today. I'm going to stay in this house tonight. So I'm terrified. I'm asking the U.S. official, the embassy, to provide me protection and remove the settlers permanently from our village and my area.
0: Then, after Louis Reedy arrived back in the village of Kusra and reunited with his brother and other relatives, he raised an American flag on the roof of his home.
1: I came here to be present with him. I left my my luxury home in America. I left my luxury vehicles in America. I left my wife, my two daughters. I left my business and decided to be here at my home to protect it from the settlers to steal it and raising the American flag to send the message to the American embassy and the U.S. officials that I am currently under siege and I need a protection.
0: Despite Louis Reedy's return, settlers have continued to confront the family. In this video, a settler is seen approaching and harassing Reedy on his own property.
1: You are a terrorist settler. You know that? We are a terrorist settler. It's garbage. You know what that means? You stink. Move. Don't touch me. Terrorist. You are a terrorist.
0: We go now to Kusra, where we're joined by Louis Reedy. Welcome to Democracy Now!, Louis. Thank you so much for joining us. How are you doing right now? Describe the scene. Do you still have settlers coming into your property?
1: Thank you for having me. This is my fourth day here in Kusra, in my house that is still under siege by the IDF and the settlers. The settlers still manage every day to pass by my house, and the IDF present and not doing anything to them. They're not arresting them whatsoever.
0: Your reaction, Louis, to the comments by U.S. Ambassador to Israel Mike Huckabee describing the settlers as, quote, Israeli terrorists?
1: Well, I appreciate Mike Huckabee condemned it and called them terrorists. And I've been in contact with the embassy that nothing has been done on the ground. And actually, I asked the U.S. embassy to send me a team to see themselves what's going on here in my own house so themselves can see what's going on.
0: And what kind of protection have you gotten?
1: None. I'm not getting no protection here. I still feel for my life. I still feel for my family's life here. The IDF not even making it better here. They're not allowing us to leave the house. They're not allowing anyone to come to my house freely. If we need to bring food, we have to do coordination through the mayor of Busra, and he has to call the Palestinian Authority, and they have to call the Israeli Authority. It takes hours, if not days.
0: Louis, this area of Kusra has been under siege for months, and your home specifically for at least a week, if not longer. When you reach out to the U.S. Embassy, I mean, you have the ambassador to Israel speaking out about this. What are they saying in response when you reach out for help? You have an American flag on your home.
1: That's right. This house has been under attack by Israeli settlers since January this year. It's been under siege for 13 days. We have reached the U.S. member of Congress local office. I've reached multiple times the U.S. embassy that I need help. Yes, I raised the American flag to send my message to the American people, to the government, the United States, that there is an American under siege by the Israeli settlers. Needs help.
0: I want to bring into the conversation Oren Ziv in Tel Aviv. He's a reporter and photographer for Plus972 magazine and the independent Israeli local news site, Local Call. His most recent article is headlined, Kusra is where Israel's lies about settler violence hit a wall. Welcome to Democracy Now! Can you talk about what are these lies? What did you see in Kusra?
2: Yeah, thank you for having me. I've been to Kusra twice in the recent week. First, a week ago on Friday, where a group of activists tried to march to Reedy's house to bring food and water and medicine, and were blocked by the Israeli army and border police, the same army and police who allow for months the settlers to attack, to murder there, to injure Israeli human rights activists who were severely injured there a few months ago. Houses were attacked and vandalized. Amir Ode, a young Palestinian, was shot there during the war against Iran. And this is all happening, of course, with the active support of the army and the police. So the first time I was there on Friday, and we were blocked as journalists, also the activists that were coming, bringing the food, and the police and the army just let the activists leave the food near a few meters from the house. And later, MK, Parliament member Ofer Kasif, managed to bring it in. The second time, I actually managed to go in after waiting for a long time outside and talking to the army. And what I could see is the same reality that Lua is describing. Despite all the international attention, the media attention, the Americans speaking about it, the Israeli army and authorities are doing barely nothing to control the situation. The house is still under siege. Settlers are roaming around. And myself as a journalist, and many people are asking, does the army doesn't want to do anything, or under the political current situation in Israel, they can't do anything. They don't control the situation in the West Bank. And I think it's a hard question, but either way, the situation on the ground is that the house is under siege. The army cannot deal with this 20, 30, 40 settlers that are acting very violently, attacking this property and others. And I think this is happening because of the, of course, the support from the Israeli extreme government, but because of the perception that any settler, 10 years old, 15 year old, 20 year old, can do anything that he wants in the West Bank. Putting an outpost, putting a siege, killing, attacking, going to all these tours or trips and harassing Palestinians. And soldiers are just not, they don't think about the option to put a limit to that. And even though that the chief of staff talk about it and the commander of the West Bank, and I think this story gained a lot of attention because it shows the current situation of the Israeli army, that they cannot deal with 5 or 10 settlers. But this kind of perception that settlers can do whatever they want and the army just have to support it is very, very strong.
0: And Oren, can you talk about this argument that, you know, Bibi Netanyahu is making, also to some extent Mike Huckabee, U.S. Ambassador to Israel, that there's some sort of distinction between the settlers here, I believe Mike Huckabee called them unsettlers, and the vast majority of other settlers. And there also seems to be a distinction, you know, so sort of good settlers and bad settlers.
2: Exactly. This is something Netanyahu doesn't give interviews to local media. He talks in American media. And when he's asked about this, he always said this is a group of troubled youth. You know, sometimes he says 70, 150. But it's very, very clear they can act like this because of the active support from the Israeli government that gives them weapons, gives them ATVs, like the ones they raid Reedy's house in Kusra and other houses. Because of Smotrich and Ben-Gvir, the establishment of more and more outposts that are kind of a front basis for this terror attacks. And they could not stay one day without the active support of the police that is completely controlled by Ben-Gvir, by the army that is controlled by the settlers and by the extreme government. We did a story a few months ago about how the settlers, after since October 7th, they managed to ethnically cleanse dozens of Palestinian communities in Area C, mostly farming and herding communities. They just moved on, and they say it openly to Area. They say it openly to Area A, to Area B of the West Bank, sieging houses, villages, and town, and taking over them. And according to our investigation a few months ago, they already took over tens of thousands of acres inside Area B and A that, according to the Oslo Accord, and even according to official Israel, are under Palestinian control. So all this is happening with, like, this example. It's happening in 100 other locations in the West Bank. The thing is here, because even next to Abu Ridi's house in Jalud, the same tactic from the same violent outpost happened a month ago, that the Tubasi family was forced out. And the only difference here is that this brave family managed to slow down the process a bit with the decision not to leave, even with they had barely no food and water, with the violent attacks, the fact they're under siege, they insisted to stay. He came from the U.S. and managed to get media attention, including mainstream media, even local mainstream media.
0: Oren, I just want to go back to Louis Reedy, Palestinian-American, whose home in Kusra is under siege by settlers. Louis, why did you return from Ohio to your home in Kusra?
3: Well, I've been watching all the attacks on my house, on my brother and his son, on the life, on my security cameras. I couldn't sleep anymore. I have to stay up all night. And the situation reached into a dangerous way when they completely blocked him off from food on August 9th. And I was talking to my brother, and I told him, you know what, I'm going to come, and I will do whatever it takes to provide you food and supplies and end the siege and trying to protect you.
0: Louis Reedy, thank you for joining us. We will continue to follow the settler siege on your home in Kusra. Thank you also to Oren Zeev of 972 Magazine. We will link to your new piece, Kusra is Where Israel's Lies About Settler Violence Hit a Wall. This is Democracy Now!, democracynow.org. I'm Anjali Kamath. We turn now to new revelations from a former Justice Department attorney who's filed a whistleblower complaint claiming that the Trump administration task force charged with investigating anti-Semitism pushed universities into massive settlements despite turning up little to no evidence of anti-Semitism on campus. Haley Van Arum, a former career attorney in the Justice Department's Civil Rights Division, said in her complaint that the government's probes into schools like Harvard, Brown, and Columbia were, quote, an unlawful process designed to achieve predetermined political goals. Brown University settled for $50 million, Columbia settled for $200 million, Harvard refused to settle, and a judge threw out a case against the university. Democratic Representative Jamie Raskin, the ranking member of the House Judiciary Committee, has launched a probe into the whistleblower allegations. He wrote in a statement, quote, "It has been apparent that its investigations have been structured deliberately to harass and intimidate rather than protect anyone from discrimination." For more, we're joined by Marianne Hirsch, professor emerita at Columbia University, whose work has focused on the transmission of memories of violence across generations. She joins us from Norwich, Vermont. Welcome to Democracy Now! Professor Hirsch, your reaction to these revelations from this whistleblower.
4: Well, thank you so much for having me. It's what we've been saying all along. So I'm so grateful for this whistleblower report. We are also grateful because it restores a sense of reality and a sense of truth and trust in human decency and in justice to expose what we've known all along, that these were not probes into anti-Semitism accusations, but they were efforts to dismantle higher education brick by brick. It couldn't have come at a better time at the beginning of a new school year when, as you've just reported in your last two segments, the genocide in Gaza, the expropriations in the West Bank are going on. And this is what our students have been protesting over since 2023. And these protests have been squashed. They've been silenced. Pro-Palestinian voices have been silenced, all under the guise of protecting Jews. And then with the establishment of the anti-Semitism task force by the federal government, they've been used as a ruse and as a pretext to enact major funding cuts. They've also encouraged our universities to settle, to concede some of these accusations, to concede that they haven't done enough to combat anti-Semitism, when that is absolutely untrue. I don't know how they could have done more than they've already done, certainly at Columbia. And I feel that certainly at Columbia, which is the university I know best, Columbia affiliates from the Board of Trustees down have actually collaborated with the federal government in these sham investigations.
0: So, Professor Hirsch, what happens next? Will these universities get their money back?
4: Well, I think that by the time the settlements were reached, the anti-Semitism accusation was no longer the major one. As far as I know, a lot of other infringements were found in order to extract the money from our universities. In fact, some of the research funding was returned, but in exchange for, at Columbia, the $200 million settlement, and then a $21 million fund to compensate Columbia affiliates who claim that they've suffered anti-Semitism on campus. But there were, Columbia, when it settled, did not admit wrongdoing. So I don't know where that leaves the $200 million settlement. On the other hand, they did not need to admit wrongdoing because they had already done so. I think they laid the stage for this sham investigation from the fall of 2023 on in multiple ways.
0: And Professor Hirsch, can you describe the impact of these investigations and this the kind of climate of fear that it's created on campus and the repression that students like Mahmoud Khalil have felt? You know, professors have been forced out at different universities. Talk about what you've experienced at Columbia.
4: Well, I think Columbia is just a shell of what it was before all this started. I think there's tremendous fear and suspicion across the campus. I think there are certain topics that cannot be discussed, and this is an academic community where academic freedom is the cornerstone. We no longer have that. People are afraid to discuss certain topics in class for fear of being reported on by students, by fellow faculty members, and that's happened. There have been very similar kinds of sham investigations by the Office of Institutional Equity at Columbia against faculty who've been reported on by students for anti-Semitic infringement, for infringements of Title VI. I think there's an atmosphere of unfreedom and of silencing. At the same time, there have been much more dire consequences, which is that some of our students have been named and arrested and slated for deportation in ways that I think the tactics that have been used for this are very much aligned between the university and the Trump administration. For example, if you will allow me one example, the Gerald Rosberg, who was the senior executive vice president of Columbia at the time, when two student groups, pro-Palestinian student groups, were suspended in the fall of 2023, he said they had engaged in threatening rhetoric and intimidation of pro-Israeli bystanders. That was the reason that was used. Now, that was exactly the same phrase that was used against our student Mohsen Madawi, who was arrested and slated for deportation, used by Marco Rubio to say that he was a threat to U.S. foreign policy. These alignments are extremely troubling, and I think there's a lot more that we need to find out about how the revelations of the whistleblowers aligned with what happened at Columbia itself, with Columbia's own anti-Semitism task force, which just recently issued its fourth report with equally unfounded, non-evidentiary findings that were predetermined just as the ones for the Justice Department. Now, when that happens inside the university as well as outside, where is the trust that makes education what it's supposed to be? System of free inquiry, an atmosphere of trust where we can meet with each other and discuss some of the burning issues of our moment. There is, you know, it's very, very difficult to find a space at American universities and at Columbia to discuss what's going on in Gaza and the West Bank, according to your last two segments. And there are pockets in the university where we find these spaces, but we it's very difficult to do so openly without setting ourselves up for major harassment and then also the Trump administration's threats.
0: Marianne Hirsch, Professor Emerita at Columbia University, thank you very much. You know, part of the $200 million settlement with Columbia included a $21 million fund, and you have, along with other Jewish faculty members, filed claims to say that your support for Palestinian rights was part of the anti-Semitism. And that does it for today's show. Happy birthday, Kouros Ismaili. Amy Goodman will be back hosting next week. She'll also be speaking at Middlebury College in Vermont on August 28th. Visit democracynow.org for more information. I'm Anjali Kamath. Thank you for joining us.

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0: 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It is 1 o'clock. This is the Friday Afternoon Music Mix. I'm Nikki Seven. Thanks so much for tuning in. Let's take a look here at our weather. It is partly cloudy, 80 degrees. This afternoon's high, 84 and sunny. Tonight, 64 for the low, mostly clear, and a 10% chance of showers. Saturday, high of 81, a 10% chance of showers, otherwise mostly sunny. Saturday night, low 59 and mostly clear. And Sunday looks kind of perfect, high of 78, mostly sunny. Sunday night, low 56 and mostly clear. So these next couple nights, or at least Saturday and Sunday night, we're dropping down into the 50s. That seems like a good reset. Well, I have a special guest here with me.
1: Hello. It's an ambush.
0: It's Hope Daddy.
1: It's a Hope Daddy ambush.
0: It is. So this is super cool because you and I have communicated a bit. I knew you were coming out with new music, but I had no idea that you were going to be here and stop by with your CD. And so the timing is perfect.
1: Extending the long Hope Daddy FHB history,
0: yes,
1: which is storied, and I have had several hats, but now I got the fun hat. The fun hat, which is the artist hat, but you know, extending the tradition of the Nikki Seven ambush and
0: bringer.
1: You guys are always so
0: yes,
1: supportive, and this one's fresh in the mailbox. Is that a thing? Is that a saying?
0: Can absolutely
1: we make that a saying? Fresh in the mailbox.
0: Heck yeah, it is.
1: Yeah, brand new Hope Daddy EP, technically coming out here in about 6 weeks. The off season, four tracks, and we've got a single just floating around out there, but Nikki Seven's got her hot hands on the whole thing.
0: My grubby little paws.
1: All four tracks.
0: No, they're not grubby. They're not really paws either.
1: Well,
0: whatever.
1: Any of the above. They work. opposable thumbs. So
0: yes!
1: You can do what you need to do.
0: I do have those.
1: So, yeah.
0: It's a game changer.
1: So, yeah, we're going to release a few singles one at a time over the next few weeks, but when the EP hits the mailbox in this format called compact disc, you kids out there.
0: Yeah.
1: It's fun to have something physical you can walk and just hand out to people. This is
0: I appreciate the CD still.
1: Here's something we made.
0: Yeah.
1: So
0: now who's on here with you?
1: A few of the same characters, a few of the different characters.
0: Mm-hmm.
1: So my good friend and Bloomingtonian cutter, Rob Calder, playing bass and produced the record as well. We recorded down in Nashville, Tennessee, at a studio owned by a new old friend, an old new friend, Dave Coleman, who played guitar and made a lot of the stuff sound great. He engineered the record too. And John Epcar, who played drums on Songs of the Siren Wires. Hope Daddy, remember your own disc name. Songs of the Siren Wires, the last disc. And some special guests on there too, making Hope Daddy's old man voice sound a little sweeter. So good friends, Hannah Wilson on a couple of tracks and Kayla Befruz on a couple of tracks as well. So.
0: Very nice. Well, this first one we're going to play is Johnny Head in the Sky.
1: Johnny Head in the Sky.
0: So who's on it? Any special guests on this one?
1: We've got a horn section on
0: ooh, love horns.
1: Johnny Head in the Sky, which was fun. We're kind
0: love
1: of
0: the horns.
1: Stretching ourselves a little bit on this one. Kind of a Motown swing feel we thought we would have fun with. So some connections are Rob down in Nashville. Rob Quelich and Jackson Dreyer are blowing on this tune. This is if you're out there in the car, roll the windows down and turn it up. This one's a fun one. Johnny Head in the Sky. For friends of Hope Daddy say, I really wonder who that one's about.
0: So, okay. Yeah. All right. Well, let's hear it. And then let's come back on and we'll have you here for a few more minutes if you stay.
1: Sounds awesome.
0: Okay.

0: All right, Hope Daddy, Johnny Head in the Sky, brand new single release off of the forthcoming album or EP, The Off Season. Hope Daddy is right here with me.
1: I see. The names have been changed to protect the innocent. Johnny Head in the Sky.
0: Yes, yes. You told the story not on air yet about the...
1: Oh, there was a...
0: Right?
1: There was a nursery rhyme from the 1800s. And turns out the nursery rhyme, Nikki, was Johnny Head and Cloud.
0: Mm-hmm. Okay.
1: Which I thought, well, as a guy who, you know, sounds like the official nursery rhyme of ADHD or something, I thought, that sounds like fodder for a song about me. And by the time I got around to it, irony not lost on me there.
0: Yes.
1: A couple years later, in my mind, it had become Johnny Head in the Sky somehow. And rather than changing it back to match the nursery rhyme, we made it our own. So.
0: It's perfect. I mean, what a perfect story. Spot on.
1: Exactly.
0: Well, thanks so much for stopping by. You took a little tour of the facilities here, so let folks know what you saw. We've done our upgrades.
1: I've been in probably 6 months, maybe longer than that. Mm-hmm. You're going to tell me longer than that because I don't know exactly recent the upgrades are. Hope Daddy is a veteran, is an FHB veteran. In fact, Hope Daddy got his name from WFHB. And so I'm still kind of walking in here expecting charming, I'm going to say it the right way, endearing, the charming good old days facilities and fixtures of Sundog holding the place together by Band-Aids and wire.
0: Trust, he still does that.
1: Kite string.
0: Well, all day long.
1: Today I'm seeing an amazing place, including the live room. Wow, yeah. The local live facility looks like.
0: I call
1: like
0: it the lounge.
1: Oh, it's gorgeous. Yeah. I think some of my other favorite sort of local/national, you know, the KEXPs and the XPNs,
0: yes,
1: and the Currents, and they've got these beautiful spaces. Yep. And in my head, I always thought maybe someday's here at WFHB. Ah! It looks great back there.
0: Yes.
1: So,
0: thank you.
1: Hope Daddy will sneak in for a local live one of these days.
0: Yep. I was going to say, I'm going to mark it down. We're going to get you in for a local live. And so, yeah, stay tuned for a date. We'll figure that out, but we'll get you in here.
1: I'd love that.
0: Got new music.
1: I'd love that.
0: And you've got some music over your shoulder that'd be good to share and hear again, too. So
1: I would love that.
0: Yeah.
1: That'd be great. Thanks for the support.
0: All right.
1: Yeah, yeah.
0: Absolutely. Well, let's see. I think I'll play some more music. I'm going to play that artist I told you about that I just went and saw, Chance Pena. Let me scoot that up to the top here. Yeah. This is Chance Pena. The song is Spinning. When I Change My Mind, I Don't Mean It. It's a 2025 release. Just saw him up in Columbus, Ohio. It was a great show. See what you think about this track.

that was Gentleman Caller. Oh my God, you were everything off of the 2026 release, American Dark. This is a local artist, local band. Chance Pena before that, Spinning, off of his 2025 release, When I Change My Mind, I Don't Mean It. And before that, Hope Daddy, who was just right here sitting next to me, Johnny Head in the Sky. That is a single release from him. And the EP, The Off Season, is following right after it. We have it here in our hands. So you're going to be hearing more from that. Chance Pena was playing in Columbus, Ohio. It was Wednesday night, a show at Newport Music Hall. And I'd never seen that artist live. I'd heard his music before that, liked it good enough. But seeing him live, first song in, it was clear that I was witnessing a authentic, legitimate musician. So good stuff I wanted to share with you. Hope you enjoyed that. It is 1:22. And it is the Friday Afternoon Music Mix. We're going to take a look at our community calendar here. Whoa, I just made everything disappear. Oh, no, it's back. Yay. Whew. All right. So we have the Food Truck Friday with music from Don't Call Me Betty, 5 to 7, and the Hungarian Slacks, 7 to 9. That takes place at Switchyard Park, 1601 South Rogers Street here in Bloomington. Interactive indoor story walk at the Monroe County Public Library Children's Program Room. That started at 11, goes until 5. You can pop in and check it out. 303 East Kirkwood Avenue in Bloomington. 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Our complete calendar listing is available at wfhb.org. 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The events calendar is a volunteer-powered public service of your community radio station, WFHB. I'm going to turn up Pink Martini. 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

0: That was Shannon Lay with Sky Song from her latest, Past the Veil. Laura Veer's Rivers Song from her brand new one, Temple Songs. Smilo and the Ghost, The Farmer from their 2024 Twang and Fire. And I played that for you because not only do I think it's a good song, but because they will be playing at Pickin' in the Backwoods Music Festival tonight. They take the stage at 7:30. That is out at Explore Brown County. We also heard from Phoebe Bridgers' brand new one, The Outside, off of her album Lost Weekends. And Pink Martini, Ohio, Splendor in the Grass. And that sounds really weird every time I say it because it's spelled really weird and it's a bit of a tongue twister. So I'm probably saying it wrong, but also it is wonky. That album came out in 2013. So we are caught up on the music that we have heard here. Let's see what else we need to do. We've got support for WFHB. Comes from the IU Arts and Humanities Council, presenting the 2026 Grand Falloon Festival featuring Duran Jones and the Indications with Jensen McCrae and Angela Autumn. Originally from Bloomington, Duran Jones and the Indications blend soul, funk, and gospel-tinged rhythm and blues. The show takes place Saturday, August 29th at Switchyard Park in Bloomington, part of the 30th anniversary celebration of Secretly Group. More information at buzzkirkchumley.org. Tune in for Off the Charts, Sundays from 11 a.m. to noon. Off the Charts is a weekly one-hour countdown of WFHB's 10 most popular new albums and upcoming musical events in our area. Off the Charts every Sunday at 11 a.m. right here on WFHB. We have just one more thing here before I get back into the music. This is a word from Community Kitchen. Thanks so much for tuning in. This is Nikki Seven. It's the Friday Afternoon Music Mix.
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0: That was Styrofoam Winos Getting Down from their 2026 release, Any River. Styrofoam Winos will be at the Bishop Bar here in Bloomington on October 28th. They are going to play with Colin Miller, who I'm going to play in this next hour. We also heard from Houndmouth, Ohio, Good For You, a 2021 release. Just Penelope, a single release from them in the latest single, After. And Midlake, Eyes Full of Animal from their 2025 release, A Bridge Too Far. It's 2:01. This is the Friday Afternoon Music Mix. I'm Nikki Seven. Thank you so much for tuning in. We're going to take a look at the weather. We've got Climate Connections, and WFHB is volunteer-powered community radio at 91.3 FM for South Central Indiana. 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Looking at our weather, we have 82 degrees, high of 84, and sunny this afternoon. Tonight, low 64, mostly clear and a 10% chance of showers. Saturday, high of 81, 10% chance of showers, mostly sunny. Saturday night, low of 59 and mostly clear. Sunday, high of 78, mostly sunny. Sunday night, low 56 and mostly clear. I do see a hazardous weather outlook here. Let's just take a quick look here and see what this says. All right, day one, today and tonight, widespread minor to moderate river flooding will continue along the Wabash with minor flooding on the White River. Locally dense fog possible through 9 a.m., especially in low-lying areas. And days 2 through 7, thunderstorms possible late night to Saturday afternoon. Severe weather isn't expected, but lightning is a hazard with any storm. Heavy rainfall not expected. Well, it sounds like the best case scenario here for some hazardous weather outlook. So we'll just leave it at that. Well, let's do Climate Connections, and then we'll be back into more great music here on The Mix.
1: I'm Dr. Anthony Lizerwitz, and this is Climate Connections. Iowa, Kansas, Nebraska, and Oklahoma have long been considered the heart of Tornado Alley. But Illinois, which historically averages about 50 tornadoes per year, recorded about 200 in just the first half of this year. And in Mississippi, 8 tornadoes hit on a single night in May. Events like this can leave people wondering if climate change is increasing the risk of tornadoes. But Jeff Trapp, a professor of atmospheric sciences at the University of Illinois, says the answer is uncertain. Data show that tornadoes are getting more frequent in areas east of the Great Plains.
2: Mississippi and Alabama, Tennessee and Kentucky really pop up, and even southern Illinois and southern Indiana.
1: And clusters of tornadoes are becoming more common.
2: On the days that tornadoes do form, there tend to be more tornadoes.
1: But Trapp says what's driving these changes remains an open question. A warmer atmosphere can fuel strong thunderstorms, which are critical for tornado formation. But tornadoes also require certain wind conditions, and how climate change is affecting those is much more complex. So scientists are still working to understand the links between global warming and these dangerous events. Climate Connections is produced by the Yale Center for Environmental Communication. To learn more about climate change, visit climateconnections.org.

Margo Price, Can't Stand Still, Days of Unrest is the new album. Mary in the Junkyard, Seek and Destroy from their new one, Role Model Hermit. Claire Pendry, a local artist, Prove Me Wrong. That is a 2026 single release from her. And Colin Miller at the top of that set with Porch Light from 2025's Losin'. Colin Miller will be at the Bishop Bar with Styrofoam Winos on October 28th. It is 2:20. This is the Friday Afternoon Music Mix. I'm Nikki Seven. Thanks for tuning in and listening. Let's find out what's going on in and around our listening area. We're going to look at the community calendar, Animal Hour, and Dive Deeper. That is at the Wonder Lab Museum of Science, 308 West 4th Street here in Bloomington. That starts at 3 and goes until 4. Pickin' in the Backwoods Music Festival 2026. That starts at 3, goes until 11:45 p.m. and is at Explore Brown County at Valley Branch Retreat. 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You can get more information at pickininthebackwoods.com. Our complete calendar listing is available at wfhb.org. To get your event listed in the calendar, please send full details to calendars@wfhb.org at least 1 week in advance. The events calendar is a volunteer-powered public service of your community radio station, WFHB. Well, I've got more new music to play here for you. 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This is Serenade Song.

0: Duran Jones and the Indications, Paradise, off of their 2025 release, Flowers. Duran Jones and the Indications will be at Switchyard Park on August 29th with Angel Autumn and Jensen McRae. That is part of the Secretly 30 celebration. Devin Gilfillian, Time, from his latest, Time Will Tell. Elizabeth Moen, single release from her, Not You, Not Me. Also a single release from Lily Seabird, The Afterglow. And Sunvolt, Serenade Song, also a new single. Well, let's do a couple things here before we get into some more music here on the Friday Afternoon Music Mix. I'm Nikki Seven. 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Now a word from Friends of Lake Monroe. And after that, I have this wonderful song I'm so excited to check out. Stay with me so you can hear it too. It's called Lavender Cowboy. It's by Andrew Saw featuring H.C. McIntyre. It's a brand new album called American Rough. We'll check it out right after this word from Friends of Lake Monroe.
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You are now leaving your trance-like state. That's Demand to Be Taken to Heaven Alive is the title track. That 2026 release by Horse Lords. That is an 8.5-minute track. I felt very trance-like. I hope if you got into that, you did too and enjoyed it. Wow. All right. Well, this is Nikki Seven. I am wrapping up the first part of the Friday afternoon music mix. DJ Spikes is here to run the mix from 3 to 5, so stay where you are and have a great weekend. I have a couple outro songs lined up here. We have Dixie Breakdown from Summoning Circle, their new release, The Turning Wheel. After that, you're going to hear Can't Help Tryin' from Radiator Hospital off of their new one, Distorting Time is the name of the album. Thanks for tuning in.

0: the subject of nearly a dozen movies, but his role as famed lawman Wyatt Earp has been the subject of nearly a dozen movies, but his role as on-set advisor for Westerns would have a major impact on film history. You're listening to Ralph Young and the Ray Charles Singers with The Legend of Wyatt Earp, a 1955 Decca 78.
1: Long may his story be told.
0: You're on the Soundbeat.

The mark of authenticity Earp brought to a film set in the 20s must have been invaluable, especially to the young actor who befriended him, fetching cups of coffee in exchange for first-hand tales of the West from one of its central figures. Marion Morrison credited his acting persona, down to his style of walk and trademark drawl, to those interactions with Earp. And if you don't know Marion Morrison's trademark drawl, well, that's because he changed his name to John Wayne for his first leading role in the 1930 Fox Studios film The Big Trail. Soundbeat is produced at the Belfer Audio Archive, Syracuse University Libraries. I'm Brett Barry.

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My name is Spikes, with you for the next 2 hours for the rest of the afternoon music mix. Thanks so much to Nikki Seven for starting the mix today. Great music. Even going into a trance, I love the trance. We're gonna kind of bring it back down to earth a little bit here. Get into what I do here with samples and sources. Check in with weather. 83 degrees under mostly cloudy skies. 84 is the high today. Tonight, it's a low of 64 degrees. Mostly clear, then a slight chance of showers. Saturday, it's a high of 81 degrees. Chance of showers and patchy fog, then sunny. Saturday night, it's a low of 59. Mostly clear, then patchy fog. Sunday, it's a high of 78 degrees. Patchy fog, then sunny. Sunday night, low of 56 degrees. Mostly clear, then patchy fog. Monday, high of 77 degrees. Patchy fog, then mostly sunny. Monday night, low of 58 degrees, partly cloudy skies. Tuesday, it's a high of 79 degrees under mostly sunny skies. Like I said, I'll get into samples and sources here, music made with music. I'm going to let this play from Tito Puente. Thanks for joining me.

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And if you feel like taking off your shoes, take off your shoes. 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So we want you to leave your worldly troubles outside and come in here.

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Listen for an explosive live sound. The snare should be crisp and the cymbals should ring. If they become harsh or flat, the speaker's high frequency response is peaky or distorted. The snare should be crisp and the cymbals should ring. Snare should be crisp, cymbals should ring. Let's begin.

Music there from Luke Vibbert. Slip Disc from the 1998 Funk Kung Fusion release. Also heard from Muslim Gauze in that set. Gilded Madrasa from the Islamophobia album from 1994. The Coup with their title cut from their Kill My Landlord album in 1993. United Future Organization

We'll get into some more Willy Bobo throughout the show. Samples and sources. I kicked everything off with Tito Puente. Willy Bobo, of course, got his start playing percussion for Tito's band. More of that to come. But we're going to check in with events going on around the WFHB listening area for Friday, August 21st. It's live music with the Postmodern Jazz Quartet at Morgan Stern Books. That's at 849 South Auto Mall Road in Bloomington. That gets started at 6:30.

The Spatulas, Jennifer Lynn Christie, and Deep Sense are at the Blockhouse Bar. 205 South College in Bloomington. That gets started at 8:30. The Big Lesbian Kickoff is at the back door. That gets started at 9 o'clock. 207 South College Avenue in Bloomington.

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Music there from Charisma and Peanut Butter Wolf. Methods from the 2003 album Big Shots. Sampling that Willie Bobo and the Bo-Gents tune we heard before it, Gingy. From the Do What You Want to Do album from 1971. Also heard from DJ Shadow in that set, featuring Ernie Fresh with The Sideshow. 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

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Hi, I'm Holly Bales Hall from Girl Scouts of Central Indiana. Girl Scouting is a national organization. It's been around since 1912, and its purpose is to help grow girls or build girls of courage, character, and confidence who are going to make the world a better place. So if you want to volunteer or just find out more about Girl Scouting because maybe you're interested in it for your daughter, you can go to their website, which is girlscoutsindiana.org. And again, that's girlscoutsindiana.org.

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In the Roman Empire, they burn them with fire, fire. Here come Emperor Asafari, least good spirit. Pick a cherry, cherry. Let's hear it.

Rest in peace to Frank Beard. ZZ Top was my second concert, I think, that I ever saw. Drove down to Evansville with a friend from marching band in June and went to the Roberts Municipal Arena in Evansville, which is not air conditioned, by the way. Saw the Afterburner tour show that ZZ Top put on, which is absolutely mind-blowing. It just melted our brains. Lasers and the spinning guitars and all the stuff. And we sweat through our clothing. Everything we wore was soaked. And Frank Beard, just absolute incredible drummer, chugging along. Texas Shuffle. Thanks for the music. Also heard music from Lee Scratch Perry. With Halo Shiva from the Spatial No Problem album.

Just heard music there from Oh No. Jungle Developments from the Good Vibes, Bad Vibes release from 2023. Also heard from Orchestra Acocan with Hace Tiempo off of the America release from Daptone Records. New music here in the station. Gene Harris also in that set with Los Alamitos Latin Funk Love Song off of the 45. I believe that gets us all caught up. This is listener-supported WFHB, Bloomington, Bedford, Ellettsville, Nashville, community radio for South Central Indiana, online at WFHB.org. My name is Spikes, with you for another hour for the rest of the afternoon music mix. It's 82 degrees with just a few clouds outside. Tonight, it's a low of 64 degrees. Mostly clear, then a slight chance, 10% chance of showers and patchy fog. Saturday, it's a high of 81 degrees. Chance of showers and then patchy fog. Saturday night, it's a low of 59 degrees, mostly clear, then patchy fog. Sunday, it's a high of 78 degrees, patchy fog, then sunny. Sunday night, it's a low of 56 degrees, mostly clear, then patchy fog. Monday, it's a high of 77, patchy fog, then mostly sunny. Monday night, low 58 degrees, partly cloudy skies. Tuesday, it's a high of 79 degrees under mostly sunny skies. And let this play from Tito Puente before we get back into some Willy Bobo samples and sources. Hope you're having a great Friday. Thanks so much for joining me.

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One, two, three, four. Let's play drums. Now, you know you've heard that many times on all your favorite records. That's the basic bass drum beat. 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

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Here we go. 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Make sure you never overindulge. 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If you listen to records carefully, all your favorite records, they'll usually break down into two separate feels. 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You noticed I went from pretty fast to a slower tempo. 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Keep it slow until you've really got it mastered slow. Once you've got it pretty good at a slower tempo, get a little bit faster, a little bit

music there from DJ Food. With Let's Play Drums from the Now Listen release. Also heard music there from Big L. This instrumental right here. The No Ends, No Skins off of Lifestyles of the Poor and Dangerous from 1995. Sentinel in that set with Awakening from 1995. Jamiroquai with the remix of Emergency on Planet Earth, the London Rinkin mix. Noi Rinkin Soul with the Nervous track from 1993 in there as well. All of these sampling four aces from Paul Humphrey, Shelly Mann, Willie Bobo, Louis Belson from the drum session in 1976. This beat right here, slowing it down for this Big L. Sounds so good. We're going to check around let's check in with the events calendar for events going on around the Bloomington and WFHB listening area for Friday, August 21st. The Spatulas, Jennifer Lynn Christie, and Deep Sense are at the Blockhouse Bar. That gets started at 8:30. That's a 205 South College in Bloomington. The Back Doors Big Lesbian Kickoff gets started at 9 o'clock. That's a 207 South College in Bloomington. Welcome to the Neighborhoods at the Bluebird Nightclub, 216 North Walnut Street in Bloomington. That gets started at 9 o'clock. Our complete calendar listing is available at WFHB.org. 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

Raga Twins there. From 1995, from the Rinse and Lyrics album. Sampling that Willy Bobo that we heard before at Spanish Grease off of the 1965 album, The Title Cut. Music also in there from Duran Jones and The Indications, Which You, off of the Private Space album. Duran Jones and The Indications playing at Switchyard Park August 29th as part of Grand Falloon and Secretly 30. 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Bingham's gritty style blends folk, country, blues, and hard rock for his musical storytelling. The show takes place Saturday, October 17th. More information at browncountymusiccenter.com. 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The festival celebrates LGBTQ plus community and culture with food trucks and more than 150 vendor booths. 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

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I think that the most important thing that we do for the Hispanic and Latino community is trying to integrate them into the community of Bloomington. 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

0: auto falling into winter hard like concrete. Cold train and near frosted ear, walking a man home down Philly streets. Music is a muse to our dreams, inspiring them to play out loud like we live. Amused our thoughts of working any less than hard, but it healed the burn. The belief in anything other than God's hand holding a sax, holding a note, holding space, holding our breath through the stench of America's smoking mirrors, smoke screens, and burned out TVs. Revolution was in the notes on the stage. We believe we belonged, and we did to his song. To Billy's reminder that God blesses the child that's got his own. Coltrane played the lull that Lady Day sang into your back, down your spine like a liquid savior. I wonder if she ever wanted to sing the blues, if he ever wanted to play the moan of men too manly to complain about the knuck on their backs, the knee and their understanding of what it means to take care of the business of family. I don't know that I wanted to be a poet, to process pain on paper that can burn everything I feel back to the nothingness from whence it came. But music is that beautiful dame, that debonair dude that coaxed me out of pretty lace words from under where life is always a poem. It's the nod, the neck we put out there for our fellow men, for our friend, the grit in our voices, the black my daddy is on any day, even the blue ones. It captured hearts like my mama's. I could ride that coal train too, knowing what was paved before me. A Lady Day, and especially at night, a delicate flower, a raspy whisper in the ears of men that hold me in the small of my back and sway my blues into a black rock star poet. Do those words good, girl. Play that sax like brilliance. Sing that song like the soothing of savages. Music like the mixing of concrete, chaos, calm, and the cure for what we've heard and what we've seen. It lavishes color onto what black and white really means. Cause we've heard it all, and we haven't seen enough. The sound and sight of everything between the breath. Hush. You hear that? Music is utterly, devastatingly, divinely the actual sound of life. Just listen.
1: Feel like getting out of your seat and dancing, go ahead.

0: son of Willie Bobo, Eric Bobo, was part of the Beastie Boys up until Woodstock 94 when he joined Cypress Hill. Then fast forward to last year, performed with the London Symphony Orchestra as part of Cypress Hill. It's part of Black Sunday, live at the Royal Albert Hall.
1: Thank you very much.
0: Also heard music from Brian Jackson, Beautiful Dame, off the Now More Than Ever soundtrack, or album. Tipa Tipo in there as well with No Me Fui. Also heard from Adrian Young in that set with Number One off the Afro Disco Makossa album.
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But Deuteronomy verse 6 chapter 31.

0: I won't be silenced, so defiant. 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
1: 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It's 83 degrees under partly cloudy skies. It's a low of 64 tonight. Mostly clear, then a slight chance of showers and patchy fog. Saturday, it's a high of 81 degrees, 30% chance of showers, then patchy fog, then sunny. Saturday night, it's a low of 59 degrees, mostly clear, then patchy fog. Sunday, it's a high of 78 degrees, patchy fog, then sunny. Sunday night, it's a low of 56, mostly clear, then patchy fog. Monday, it's a high of 77, patchy fog, then mostly sunny. Monday night, it's a low of 58 degrees under partly cloudy skies. Tuesday, it's a high of 79 degrees under mostly sunny skies. I'll be back in 2 weeks. Eco Report is up next. Governments need to stop starving, bombing, tear gassing, and abducting children. All power to the people.

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5: And I'm Carrie Albright.
4: We've got something so wonderful coming up later in the program. It's hard for me to contain myself. Carrie Albright, who's sitting here with me, introduces us to a group of young girls who have formed a band through attending the Girls Rock Bloomington Summer Camp. They made a song titled, I Am a Tree. And it is about saving the environment. Isn't that exciting?
5: You're going to want to stay tuned for that. All right, but first we have your environmental reports. So Indiana communities are breathing, drinking, and eating microplastics that wash into rivers and the Great Lakes. Yet if your city wanted to address this locally by banning plastic bags, state law would make that illegal. Since 2016, Indiana code has prohibited any city, town, or county from passing ordinances that restrict or tax single-use items like plastic bags, cups, boxes. House Bill 1053, signed by then-Governor Mike Pence, created what's called a, quote, ban on bans. Even if your local council wanted to charge a small fee, like other states allow, that ordinance would be void. Indiana is one of the 20 states where the state government has stripped communities of local control over plastic waste. This isn't random. Powerful groups like the American Legislative Exchange Council have pushed model legislation written together with corporate lobbyists and state legislators to block these local protections. The plastics industry has focused heavily on this approach, preventing communities from acting on environmental threats in their own backyards. Here at Eco Report, we've talked often about avoidable plastic use and what is and isn't possible. But some states like Colorado have been able to repeal these preemption laws, proving that it is possible. We encourage you to contact Indiana senators and state representatives and ask them to support repealing IC 361386, reminding them that local control over plastic waste matters to this community. Oh, yeah, and maybe mention that elections are coming up when you say it.
4: Yes, absolutely. And I plan on writing every single solitary one of them.
5: Yes.
4: Speaking of plastic waste, some legislators are setting great examples for how to improve the plastic problem at the state level. Governor J.B. Pritzker signed legislation making Illinois the first state in the Great Lakes and Mississippi River watersheds to classify spilled nurdles as pollution. In a previous Eco Report, Dr. Julie Peller discussed the prevalence of nurdles at the Indiana Dunes. These tiny plastic pellets are showing up throughout Illinois waterways, too, and in every Great Lake, threatening both drinking water and wildlife. But Illinois just became the first state in the region to officially crack down on them. The new law requires companies that manufacture, use, or transport these pre-production plastic pellets to report spills and develop plans to prevent this type of hazard in the future. Nurdles, the raw material used to make new plastic products, escape from chemical plants, factories, trains, trucks, and boats during production and transport. Researchers regularly find them in waterways. One Loyola University biologist collects 50 to 60 nurdles weekly from a trap right downtown on the Chicago River. State Representative Joyce Mason, the chief House sponsor of the bill, said in a statement, "Plastic pellets may be small, but their impact on our environment, wildlife, and public health is significant. This is one of those solutions that feels obvious in hindsight. If you're manufacturing trillions of tiny plastic pieces, someone should be accountable for where they end up."
5: Wildfires are burning through the states of Oregon and Washington this week as human-caused fires and dry conditions create fires around the world that continue to destroy homes and other buildings and raise concerns following evacuations. In eastern Washington state, as of Tuesday, August 4th, estimates of 60,000 people have evacuated their homes due to wildfires, and over 600 structures have been destroyed. The Spokane fires burned an estimated 8.2 square miles over the weekend, as reported in the Associated Press, and about 390 square miles have been burned in Washington State so far this year. Some fires, such as the Spokane fires, still uncontained. Federal agencies and local firefighters are at their limits as to what they can do to contain these fires, asking for assistance from the White House. In Idaho, crews were fighting fires with bulldozers and helicopters in the cattle ranching farmlands as a fire burned more than 525 square miles through grassland in eastern Oregon and western Idaho. The Associated Press reported the fire has posed a threat to over 600 homes and 800 other structures, and that lightning was the official cause, as dry conditions and temperatures over 90 degrees Fahrenheit continue to cause wildfires. The wildfire map of the United States on www.egp.wildfire.gov shows there's still wildfires burning in Washington State, Oregon, Montana, Colorado, Utah, Nevada, and California, as well as several in Texas, Florida, and Minnesota, New Mexico, and Oklahoma. And there are also several fires along the coast of North and South Carolina. While wildfires are natural and occur every year, the hot conditions this year have caused wildfires and human-caused fires to burn areas of the world more than before. And in many instances, authorities are continually at their limits on how to respond to contain them.
4: The only thing I can say about that is we're having some beautiful sunsets.
5: Looking on the bright side.
4: Forget doom scrolling. Nowadays, young people are spending hours scrolling through bird videos on TikTok, and we are thrilled to shout out a trend that is reshaping what outdoor hobbies look like for a younger generation. Posts with the hashtag birdwatching, birdtalk, and birding have exploded in recent years. This new interest is particularly popular in the UK, where these hashtags have topped a billion views. The number of young Brits under 30 who regularly watch birds has jumped by more than 60,000 to nearly 750,000 since 2018. Apps like Merlin, which is like Shazam, but for bird songs and calls, have lowered the barrier to entry dramatically. You don't need to be a skilled birder to have tons of wilderness experience. Bird Talk has made birding accessible and shareable, and dare we say cool. Bird watching groups say they're struggling to keep up with demand for events from young people who never showed interest before. One wildlife advisor noted that birding has become something everyone can do, no matter how much they know about birds. There are minimal accessibility issues, as birds are found in wild, wooded, and urban environments, and plenty of free fun can be had just watching for or listening to birds in your area. Psychologists even point out that birdsong, especially at sunrise, can actually boost serotonin. A recent study even suggests watching birds could protect your brain from age-related decline. For a generation often criticized for screen addiction, this trend represents something refreshing. Young people using their devices as a gateway to outdoor connection. It's authentic, it's social, and it's getting them off the couch and into nature. Yes.
5: I love it. Okay, now let's listen to the Super Duper Tree People while they sing their new hit song, I Am a Tree, plus learn a little bit about each kid who helped create it.

0: We all know that children are our future, and we look to them for hope and inspiration. But this summer, a group of Girls Rock Bloomington campers found a new way to encourage people to care for our planet. I'm talking about a band of 7 to 10-year-olds who named themselves
1: Basquiat and the Super Duper Tree People.
0: Meet the 6 kiddos who used their summer to create something for the planet.
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8: The camp we went to was called Girls Rock Bloomington.
0: Girls Rock Bloomington is a local nonprofit that offers youth music and mentorship programming, including an annual summer camp. Here the campers learn to play rock instruments and work together as bands to create original songs to perform at the final showcase. What's so unique about this camp is that the campers themselves have full creative freedom about what they want to put into their song that they write together. They're just starting out, spending every day together. And since 2019, Girls Rock Bloomington camper bands have been creating music that will blow your mind.
9: So basically, it's really fun because you have, even though it's only a week, like, it's so fun. You get to, like, bond with your band, and, like, by the end of the week, by the performance, you'll know, you'll make so many more friends, and you'll, like, know so many more people and about those people than you did when you started.
10: How we came up with it is Basquiat suggested that we can all write on little pieces of paper and put them in his hat.
11: The Tree People was absolutely my fault is why I didn't this band name. I was absolutely crazy on the first day. Everybody here knows. And, of course, I kept saying, Tree People, Tree People, Tree People. And everybody else thought it was funny and decided, okay, we can add that in. And that's how we got the Tree People.
0: Well, this group had an immediate idea about they wanted their band, Basquiat and the Super Duper Tree People, to be centered around.
12: The topic of our song was to save the environment because that day I was watching The Lorax in the morning and Aoife came up with Tree People, so I was like, hey, why don't we just make our song about saving the environment?
0: So that's exactly what they did. Each camper brainstormed all of the different environmental words they could.
8: The words you put in the song are called lyrics.
0: And from there, Basquiat and the Super Duper Tree People created a song with a pretty clear message. It's called I Am a Tree.

0: When we were writing the song, my initial thought about it was save the environment, but the main topic in my mind was how we are hurting our own planet and we need to save it.
1: My name is Basquiat and I was a band coach and a bass instructor. I think it's really important, especially because I didn't necessarily expect so much power to come through with specifically the lyrics. Yeah, so much like emotion. I really got to experience how in tune these kids are with their emotions over the course of a week. So I think it's really important that this is like a continued thing because it is very obviously beneficial in so many ways.
2: I feel like it's important to talk about because like plants, especially trees, really provide homes for other animals and sometimes even saves lives for, you know, and they give good oxygen and they make the air cleaner and stuff like that. And it's just, and a lot of other things, and very nice.
3: My friends and I loved the environment, and when I was in second grade, we made this club to pick up trash. And when I was in third grade, we made similar nature clubs. So, yeah, I was pretty involved in that kind of stuff.
4: I started an activist group. It's not about really technically trees. It's more about saving the animals. But, like, same thing. Flora and fauna are, like, basically both parts of nature.
3: It's really important to just remember, like, take a moment to look around and, like, see what's around you. Because, the world doesn't exactly revolve around humans. It's like there's all sorts of these animals that help and that are sort of taken for granted. Because, for instance, bees. Most people are afraid of them because, like, they sting. But they only do it defensively, and they help us with pollination.
5: I really, really, really like, I enjoy climbing the sycamore tree, which is also my favorite type of tree. I like climbing that sycamore tree that's in my backyard. My parents don't allow me to do it very often, but I do it sometimes. And it's very fun. And I just really enjoy just sitting up there and just looking at the clouds. And sometimes I even read up there.
6: I mostly like water sources in nature. Like, I live near a park that has a creek, and I go there a lot to, like, climb trees in the creek and mess around with the water and build, like, bridges out of rocks and stuff.
0: I love the wildlife, the plants, and the oceans, the lakes, the creeks. I have a best friend who really liked scooter to the creek in their neighborhood, and sometimes we'll bring nets, we'll go fishing, catch some salamanders, occasionally we'll even catch crawdads. We just love being in the water and the creek. All some humans see fun, but we don't realize we need to help the environment. Occasionally, we'll see that the creeks dried out because of the lack of rain. And when that happened, one time we traveled really far downstream, we found water again. And so every time we go, that's where we'll always head, right to the water.
3: I really like the water, the flowers, especially the animals, because they're so cute and I love them. But, like, honestly, I just, since I love all those things, most people act like it doesn't matter what happens to the nature. It doesn't matter. They're just, you know, it's just another thing. It's
5: just gonna nature.
3: It's just nature. But the only, like, they really need to understand that nature isn't just a thing. It's not just a concept. It's a vital part of our lives. It's something that helps us live, like, we wouldn't be able to survive without it. The trees help us breathe, the water helps us drink, and eventually all the trash that and all the litter ends up in the ocean.
5: The woods by my house, and also I have a magnolia tree that I like to climb in my front yard. We have it has branches that are really low to the ground, and it's got like 4 swings, 3 hammocks, lots of wind chimes hanging from it. It's really cared for.
7: I like the animals and the oceans.
8: It only felt right to have Basquiat, one of the Girls Rock Bloomington band coaches that helped the Super Duper Tree people, spend a little more time with our band. Being their first time in an official recording studio, these kiddos show that they not only care about the topic, they care about the community they share it with. So now, let's hear from Basquiat and the Tree People.
9: This is so cool.
1: Isn't it? Hello, world.
9: I'm Audrey. I'm 8 years old.
1: Do you want to give a shout out to anybody? Say hi to, like, your parents or your friends or anything like that?
9: Hi, Basquiat. You're sitting right next to me.
1: Well, hi, Audrey. You're sitting right next to me.
9: Also, save the environment.
1: My name is Basquiat, and I'm here with...
10: Aya.
1: And Aya, do you have a message for those listening?
10: You should really care about nature because it helps you survive.
1: You gotta get right, people. Do you want to give a shout out? I want to say, hi, Mom. Hi, Dharma. How's everybody doing?
10: I want to give a shout out to my mom, my dad, my parents, and I'm about to get a little sister. A shout out to all my friends. A shout out to, ABO for hosting Girls Rock Camp and Carrie for hosting this. So, yeah.
11: My name is Emma. If there's something going around in your community, like a community project to clean up, like, some parks, then I would consider, like, I would sign up, because if you want to live in a better future, then you should help clean the environment, because just, like, picture something in your mind. Like, if you don't start helping the earth now, it could turn out really bad later. So, yeah.
1: Is there anybody that you'd like to give a shout out to?
11: I want to give a shout out to my brother, because he said that my chords on the keys were really good, and he couldn't believe that I made it up. And I want to thank my mom, because she encouraged me to play the keys. And I want to give a shout out to my stepdad, because he actually writes music too. And I want to give a shout out to my dad, because he was just telling me that, like, my song sounded super awesome, and that he thinks that the whole band together was really good. So, yeah.
12: Welcome back to WFHB, where the kids bring the rock.
13: What type of speech was that?
14: Well, my name is Mia. I'm 7 years old. I'm the youngest in my band.
1: Do you want to give a shout out to anybody? Parents, siblings, friends?
15: I want to give a shout out to you, actually.
1: Me?
15: For being best band coach ever.
1: Thank you so much. I'm here with...
16: Eloisa.
1: Mm-hmm. And how old are you?
16: I'm 7 years old.
1: Ooh. And what instrument did you play?
16: I played electric guitar.
1: Yeah. And do you have a message for the community?
16: You can try to recycle your recycling.
1: Yeah, definitely.
17: My name is Aoife. I played the drums. And I'm 9 years old. If you're in the environment, make sure to have fun, but don't take it for granted, because we need it to survive, and so many others do too. So that's what I think we all should remember.
1: Mm-hmm.
17: I give a shout out to all those nature lovers.
1: Shout out to the tree people out there. Love you.
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3: This is In Nature.
4: Polyphemus moths are named after the giant one-eyed cyclops in Greek mythology because of the huge eye spots and their 6-inch-wide hind wings. The eye spot is exposed when the moth is startled, hopefully frightening away predators. It is a Native American silk moth. It differs from domesticated silk moths that produce silk bred by the Chinese for about 5,000 years that are dependent on humans to breed. Our native polyphemus moths live in deciduous woods, and the larva eats the leaves of a variety of tree species, including beech, sassafras, walnut, oak, maple, and others. The larva can eat 86,000 times its weight when hatched in a little less than 2 months. Fully grown, it is 3 to 4 inches long, bright green caterpillar with silver spots on its side. It spins a silk cocoon wrapped in the leaf of a host plant. There are usually 2 broods, one in early spring and one in late summer, which overwinters. To emerge from the cocoon, the pupa will spit a silk softening chemical that will dissolve a small portion of the cocoon. Once out, the moth must pump its wings with its bodily fluid in order to fully extend them. The adults do not have mouth parts and so must mate and lay eggs within a week. The female will stay put and exude a male-attracting scent. The male's feathery antenna can pick up the female's scent from miles away. Once they have mated, the female will lay eggs on a suitable host plant. They are parasitized by certain species of wasp, and the pupa are eaten by birds and squirrels. Pruning trees may remove the cocoon, and leaving lights on at night attracts moths and distracts them from breeding.
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1: And I'm Carrie Albright.
0: Are you looking for a way to make a difference on environmental issues? 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We also celebrate ecologists, tree huggers, soil builders, and an assortment of champions who actively protect and restore our natural world, particularly those who are active in South Central Indiana. 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
1: And now for some upcoming events. There will be a bug-catching contest at Spring Mill State Park on Saturday, August 22nd, beginning at noon. Nets and cans will be available during the 30-minute contest. Prizes will be awarded for first, second, and third place, and bugs will be judged on the size, rarity, difficulty to catch, presentation, and uniqueness.
0: Are you still going?
1: I mean, it sounds like an event I would not want to miss.
0: I used to do that as a child. There will be an observation and meditation. Speaking of birding, this is even more so. There will be an observation and meditation activity in the Animal Viewing Room at McCormick's Creek State Park on Sunday.

0: meet in the Ogle parking lot to hike around Lake Ogle while viewing the sturgeon full moon.
1: The Shawnee Cave Hike is scheduled for Saturday, August 29th, beginning at 10 a.m. at Spring Mill State Park. 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
1: This week's headlines were written by me, Carrie Albright, and Stephanie Stewart. Today's news feature was again produced by me, Carrie Albright. Juliana Daly assembled the script, which was edited by the Eco Report team and produced the upcoming events. And Brandon Blewett is our engineer.
0: For WFHB, I'm Juliana Daly.
1: And I'm Carrie Albright.
0: And Carrie, I'm just going to tell you right off the bat, you did an absolutely wonderful job on interviewing those girls. I know they all were in here in this station, and it must have been an unbelievable experience.
1: You know, it was so much fun. It was fun having them all in the space together. Of course, they were dazzled by being in the radio station and getting to wear the headphones, and you could hear them on the microphones having a good time interacting with those.
0: Yeah, but Kate said he had to come in and tell them to be quiet.
1: No, it was great. It was great. But it was so nice. Because they wrote the song. We didn't coach them at all on what to write a song about or how to write their lyrics. They came up with it all on their own. And it was so impressive hearing them talk about the environment, saving the trees, things like that, but then elaborating on it. You heard Aya mention the ocean being filled with plastic and litter. You heard Aoife talking about the creek drying up, and just hearing them be so in tune with it and constantly saying, "We are taking it for granted. Appreciate what we have. Know that if this is something you love, in the future, it's not going to be there for us if we don't protect it now." It's for these little kiddos who are still putting these concepts together.
0: I know. It's
1: so nice.
0: It's encouraging, and it makes me feel like there's a future.
1: Yeah.
0: Seriously.
1: And they really are so passionate about it. Yeah.
0: Well, thank you for doing that interview.
1: And
0: I know it was total chaos in here. I heard about it. So, but anyway.
1: A good time.
0: Basquiat, if you're listening, we want to thank you as well.
1: Absolutely. You did a great job, Basquiat.
0: We'd like to thank you to let you know this is Eco Report. Thank you for listening. And by the way, tomorrow is the Pride Parade, so make sure you come out for that. And we'll be there as well at WFHB. Please continue to take care of our one and only Earth.
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0: Welcome to KiteLine, a weekly radio program from WFHB that focuses on issues in the prison system and beyond.
1: Behind the prison walls, a message is called a kite. Whispered words, a note passed hand to hand, a request submitted to the guards for medical care. Illicit or not, sending a kite means trusting that other people will bear it farther along until it reaches its destination. Here on KiteLine, we hope to share these words across the prison walls.
2: Riots at two separate prisons in Ecuador have left at least 31 people dead. On September 25th, violence broke out at a prison in the city of Esmeraldas, with reports showing that at least 17 people were killed. This comes only 3 days after a prison riot in the city of Machala resulted in the deaths of 13 prisoners and a guard. Officials have stated that these acts of violence

0: months were due to conflict between organized crime groups involved in drug trafficking. Colonel William Kaye, a police commander who responded to the incident in Machala, was quoted in an article by CNN stating, quote, "You know there's gang conflict in this prison. Two cell blocks are controlled by an organized crime group, and that's where these murders are occurring," end quote. Ecuador's prisons are highly dangerous, with the Inter-American Commission on Human Rights reporting over 590 deaths due to prison violence between January 2020 and December 2024. Additional factors that have contributed to poor conditions include overcrowding, insufficient staffing, and inadequate medical care. In January 2024, President Daniel Noboa declared an internal armed conflict in Ecuador in response to a period of widespread violence, which officially classified 22 gangs as terrorist organizations and enabled the military to assume control of prisons. Although this act was followed by a temporary decrease in homicides, it also led to increased allegations of human rights abuses by the military, according to an article by Human Rights Watch. A press release by the UN Committee Against Torture from July 2024 detailed concern over the management of Ecuador's prison system and urged the government to, quote, "redouble its efforts to implement a comprehensive plan to address the prison crisis and its systemic causes with a human rights approach," end quote.
1: After decades of neglect, Martin Sostre is finally receiving his due as a pioneer of prisoner organizing and Black anarchism. Garrett Felber's powerful biography, A Continuous Struggle, The Revolutionary Life of Martin Sostre, excavates his many contributions as well as the work of his support committee in the successful Free Martin Sostre movement. This week, Kiteline spoke with Garrett about his work on Sostre and its connections to the struggles continuing to our present day. Let's get started.
2: Welcome to another edition of Kiteline Radio. We are very excited to be here today with Garrett Felber, who is the author of a new biography entitled A Continuous Struggle, The Revolutionary Life of Martin Sostre. And Martin Sostre was a Black Puerto Rican activist and organizer and jailhouse lawyer, one of the most important figures in the revolutionary tradition in the 20th century in the United States, but also someone who perhaps has not received the level of attention that his story and his organizing requires. And so Garrett has done us all an enormous service by writing a incredibly detailed and riveting biography of Sostre, which has just come out from AK Press. Garrett, thank you so much for joining us today on Kiteline Radio. It's such a pleasure to have you here.
3: Thanks, Brian. It's a pleasure to be here, and thanks for the kind words.
2: Could you just start off by telling us who Martin Sostre was?
3: Yeah, I mean, he was many things during the course of his long life. Sostre was best known as a revolutionary political prisoner during the 1960s and 70s after he was framed and scapegoated for the Buffalo Rebellion of 1967 during the long hot summers. And he was running a revolutionary bookstore in Buffalo, actually one of three. So that's, you know, sort of the era in which he was best known. He was also a progenitor of Black anarchism. He started identifying with anarchism during his incarceration in the early 1970s and mentored folks like Lorenzo Kimboa Irvin and, you know, others like Ashanti Alston, who are often identified as sort of early Black anarchists. And then Martin had this whole other prehistory to his political imprisonment, where he was a politicized prisoner in the Nation of Islam, who, as you mentioned, was a jailhouse lawyer and laid much of the legal foundation for the prisoners' rights movement and the constitutional rights of incarcerated people. And then had this whole other chapter after he was released in 1976, where he was a tenant organizer, youth mentor, and doing community work in New Jersey. So yeah, the book sort of traces his ideological development and his key ideas as he moved through these different periods in his life.
2: I think that's one of the really interesting things about the book and about his position is as someone who, as you kind of frame it at the beginning of the book, as someone who was very much a kind of seeker, someone who never kind of solidified his thinking into a dogmatism, somebody who was always open and always trying to move and think about contemporary issues and contemporary problems. And you kind of very helpfully laid out this kind of tripartite structure of these three moments of his life. And maybe it would be helpful just to kind of focus on each of the three. Maybe you could say something about his kind of Nation of Islam moment, his moment of being a kind of progenitor of prisoner rights, and then the shift in his organizing once he is released in the later 70s.
3: Yeah, so he, grew up in East Harlem in a very radical atmosphere, a sort of Black radical internationalism. He was particularly influenced by Louis Michaud's bookstore on 125th Street as a community space where people could sit and read. And when he went to prison for a 12-year sentence in 1952, he began studying, learning law, practicing yoga, and joined the Nation of Islam at a particular moment in the NOI's history as well, in the late 50s, where it was really burgeoning in prisons. Malcolm X was, outside doing nationwide tours, establishing temples everywhere. And the Nation of Islam in New York, in particular, was a really, in New York prisons, was a really radical, and I argue in the book, kind of autonomous space for folks to organize. So Martin was a part of this community of people who were, studying together. They had their own library that they controlled. They had a space in the prison yard where they would cook halal food. Just all these different forms of communalism in prison that were intensely repressed in the late 1950s, around the time that the Nation of Islam was coming to sort of the fore of national discourse, and at the same time that then Sostre started filing these lawsuits over the constitutional rights to religious practice, that Muslims did not have the same right to religious space, to access the Quran, to religious medals, all of these different things, to readings, sort of more predominant religions in the United States, such as Christians and Jews had. And so as he filed these lawsuits, then the state's repression came down, and he actually wound up being in solitary confinement for the remaining 5 years of his prison sentence while filing these lawsuits that eventually do sort of lay the foundation for his later cases. So just the idea that people in prison had constitutional rights was sort of anathema to the courts at that time. And by the time he came home in 1964, having served the full 12 years, the latter half of that in solitary, he moves to Buffalo, gets a job at the Bethlehem Steel Mill there, and within 6 months had established the Aphorasian Bookshop on the east side of Buffalo on Jefferson Avenue. And over the course of 2.5 years, really sort of connects the dots of a lot of radical movements in Buffalo that are happening at the time. I mean, this is the growth of the anti-war movement. On campuses, the University at Buffalo was a very active space during that time, and some of those students were politicized by Martin and visited his bookstore. And then he's also, in the midst of the Black community of Buffalo, politicizing young people there. And then you have this kind of third segment of the community, which is the Workers' World Party, and sort of interracial labor organizing. So his bookshop just becomes this kind of locus where all these things connect. And of course, the FBI and state police had already been surveilling him from the moment that he arrives in Buffalo. So in 1967, when there's this uprising there, as in many cities across the country, Martin's framed on a heroin possession charge by an informant. And then that sort of segues into this period where he's best known, of his 9 years as a political prisoner, where he sort of moves from revolutionary Black nationalism to Marxist-Leninism and eventually to anarchism. And I'll sort of just gloss over that part and move to the third part that you mentioned, which is when he comes home. So in 1976, when he receives gubernatorial clemency, he's really an incredibly well-known international political prisoner. This was one of the, you know, biggest victories of the Black Power era in terms of, you know, his defense committee, his defense committees being able to bring him home from a 31 to 41 year virtual life sentence. And then at this point, he really just kind of recedes from public view. And in part, that's just because he's doing, you know, day-to-day community work in New Jersey with a comrade that he met who's much younger, Sandy Shivak. And the two of them bought buildings at auction from the city. They converted one of them at 40 Market Street into their kind of headquarters and a community center. Several places that they turned into affordable housing, and their final project, which was to establish a daycare center that they ran through the early 2000s.
2: It's amazing. And you've recuperated so much interesting work done by Sostre. And I'm wondering if you could just pull back a little bit for us as someone who's, you know, a historian of radical movements and radical thought in the United States, and just maybe position Sostre for us a little bit. What is his importance, and why perhaps has he been somewhat overlooked in the radical imagination or in our understanding of radical history?
3: There's many reasons why I think his ideas are so pertinent today. I mean, I think one of them is, you know, he's not identifying as an abolitionist per se at the time in the way that we can think about it in contemporary terms. But I think it's really helpful in the sense that he is talking about abolition, but abolition of the state most often. I mean, he talks occasionally about the sort of need to eradicate prisons, but it just, I think it reminds us of the revolutionary project that abolition is, which requires an overthrow of the state as well. Another piece that I think is really, that I found very helpful in thinking about organizing today, is that he just has this dexterity in the way that he organizes of seeing everything as a possible site of struggle. So he doesn't sort of forgo aspects of engaging with the state or using the courts or using the law, but he does so without legitimizing them. And I think that's a sort of nimbleness that we really need desperately today. You know, yeah, and I think just too, like, he gives us such a model for the dynamism of struggle that, you know, all of these sort of entry points for the people that he struggled with, they're like possible on-ramps. So, you know, his defense committees, which ostensibly are formed, you know, or at least the understanding of a lot of people who are coming into them are thinking like, oh, we're joining this defense committee to bring Martin home. And he makes clear how that's just a part of a worldwide liberation struggle, and that people can use these as sort of revolutionary bases, as he calls them. And I think all of those are great lessons for today. And to the second part of your question, I think there's so many different reasons why Martin's story has been somewhat marginalized in our histories. I mean, I think one of them is just the prison itself. And, you know, we don't have that many sort of stories of people who struggled in prisons. I mean, Martin was part of such a deep tradition of people whose stories remain unknown. And those that we do have often either published memoirs or were martyred. And since he was neither, I think that's a big part of it. And another was just that he was not often writing as much as he was organizing. He was a big proponent of action and deeds and showing tangible material gains in the world to bring people into struggle. So that was an emphasis for him, even as he was a really dynamic and sometimes prolific writer. So I think those are all reasons why he's less known. But I've been really energized by, just even since I first found out about Martin, maybe a little over a decade ago, about how many more people are coming to him and his ideas.
2: Is that accurate to say that most of the work that we know of his published writing comes from those kind of communicational forms? And can you say just a little bit about his kind of body of intellectual work, him as a thinker and a writer?
3: Yeah, I'm actually sort of deep in this question right now because I'm finishing putting together a collection of his writings, which will be out with AK next next May when the paperback of the biography comes out. And, you know, it's interesting because he's someone who goes through all of these different intellectual, ideological changes in his life, and yet his writing is almost entirely within, or is at least like his sort of writing that we have access to happens in this kind of 9-10 year period where he's a political prisoner and not much prior or after. So there's almost a sense in which his written thought is kind of truncated compared to, you know, the rest of his development. But during that period, you're right. I mean, a lot of it, at least for the book, what I found the most helpful, where he's really laying out his ideas about anarchism, for example, like there's really just one typed page that's sort of titled Some Comments on Anarchism. But it was this interesting challenge of like someone who had such an impact on the development of Black anarchism and yet published very little about it per se. And so really his ideas about anarchism came through in his letters to his defense committee comrades, where he's talking about decentralizing the committees and establishing a federation of bases and the importance of propaganda of the deed and of prefiguration. And so many of his ideas are sort of embedded, as I mentioned earlier, in action, right? They're all sort of not just being laid out for a sort of nebulous mass readership, but really on a one-on-one basis with different people in his defense committees based on where their political development is. The one exception I would say to that is at several points in his life, he establishes revolutionary newspapers. So one of them is Black News. Another is Vanguard. And even though they're all very short-lived, there are these moments where he sort of pulls back from a period of, you know, extreme activity, whether it's filing lawsuits or organizing inside or all of the above, and sort of analyzes the phase that he's leaving or the phase that he's going to. And one of the ideas that he returns to again and again is the idea of political prisoner exchanges of captive U.S. state agents for prisoners of war like himself. And so one of the things in the collection that I'm going to publish is the sort of three iterations of his essays about political prisoner exchanges and how that develops. And I guess one of the interesting things to your question about like where his influence is that one of these three pieces is called Pilots for Panthers, which is a phrase that is taken up for Huey Newton and Bobby Seale and, you know, a sort of recurring call by the Panthers. And as far as I could tell, that's something that Sostre contributed, but is not often attributed to him. So I think there are all sorts of ways like that, where his ideas were very influential on that revolutionary period, but have not really been attributed to him as much as they should.
2: How should we think about him within that longer history of the struggle for prisoners' rights? And how would you kind of explain his role and his positionality and his importance for people?
3: The easiest explanation for that, which is one that I think both Lorenzo and Ashanti sort of gave to me when I asked them first about Martin, they essentially said, you know, oh, Sostre was the George Jackson of the East Coast. So that was at least how he was understood by many folks who were part of revolutionary movements during that period on the East Coast. The prehistory to Attica story is really well captured in kind of the most like detailed memoir type writing that he ever published, which was The New Prisoner. And he really traces in that essay, in this kind of immediate post-Attica moment, how Attica is this 13-year struggle that started with Muslims in the Nation of Islam like himself in the late 50s. And I just think that's an incredible document to really, you know, I mean, it tracks along Orsami Burton's book, Tip of the Spear, of just like thinking about the long Attica revolt and how all of these things were in conversation with one another and part of deeper lineages. And I just think Martin can be seen in those terms, in terms of like the legal foundations. I mean, it's definitely no exaggeration to say that he was one of the most important, if not the most important, jailhouse lawyer. People who are jailhouse lawyers always know Sostre's cases and have cited his cases and often know him only through that first. So that's no exaggeration. I just think his thinking and the way that his ideas circulated throughout the revolutionary movements of that time and then have, you know, filtered down since then, it was something that was really lost. And so part of my impetus for writing this book was really just to remedy the intergenerational gap between talking to people from that period who all knew Martin well, like immediately knew his name, could put him in context, and folks of my generation and younger who, you know, up until the last 5 years or so may not have known of him at all.
2: That segues perfectly into something I really wanted to ask you about, which is, how did you come to this project? What was your first encounter with Sostre? How did that meeting happen?
3: I mean, it was very sort of happenstance and kind of esoteric grad student stuff. I was working on my dissertation and doing research on this earlier period that we've been talking about of the Nation of Islam's organizing in prisons. And I was reading a letter which was written by an incarcerated Muslim who was being held in solitary confinement. And he was writing to Malcolm X, asking Malcolm to be an expert witness at an upcoming trial that Martin had authored. And he listed Martin X Sostre as someone who was being held in solitary with him. And so at the time, I was just trying to find people to interview and having very little success. But I found Martin's name in the online white pages and I wrote him a letter. And he wrote me back with this manila envelope full of primary sources of, you know, a revolutionary newsletter, The Vanguard, that I mentioned that he wrote from solitary confinement at Wallkill. And then him sitting at a daycare graduation with Sandy Shivak in the 90s. And he declined the interview and said that he was too busy, which was funny, just thinking back, because he was 90 years old at the time. And he and I corresponded a little bit back and forth, but he essentially said, you know, these documents will tell you more than I could. So that kind of just set me on the journey of figuring out then what these documents did tell me. How could I get from this revolutionary newsletter from solitary in 1972 to this daycare in the early 90s to the history that I was already, you know, immersed in when coming to him in the late 50s.
2: So this is something you've alluded to, which is how his work speaks to contemporary struggles. But I want to just make a space for you to expand a little bit on that. Where are the through lines that you see, and how can we be learning from Sostre in the present, and how can he help us push forward our thinking and our organizing?
3: I mean, I think the ones that I already mentioned are the big ones about the dynamism of struggle and the like different on-ramps, as well as the willingness to sort of fight on multiple terrains while not legitimizing the state, sort of fighting within and around it. The other one that's, you know, probably obvious, but I always say it because it's not always obvious to people, is that, you know, thinking about the role of incarcerated people within revolutionary movements, I'm always amazed when there's people who identify as abolitionists but are not in community with folks in prison or criminalized people in general. So that's like just another kind of obvious lesson that Martin gives us. And then, yeah, and then I just think, you know, the other piece of that I sort of touched on earlier is just understanding abolition as something beyond abolishing prisons and police, but also thinking about the what they serve, which is not just capitalism, but the state, and thinking about how we can broaden abolitionist movements to have sort of that anti-authoritarian, anti-statist critique built into them.
2: There's a lot of other projects that have been occurring around Sostre's work, many of which I believe you've been involved in. Could you talk to us a little bit for our listeners about some of the present work that's going on around Sostre, whether it's the archive or the campaign around Geraldine Poynter? What else is going on out there? How can people kind of plug in and be a part of learning and recuperating Sostre's history and importance for contemporary movements?
3: Yeah, I'm sure this is a partial list, but the ones that I'm most aware of or have been involved in. One of them, certainly if folks want to check out, the Martin Sostre Institute. That was something that William C. Anderson and I, along with at sort of Lorenzo Kimbo Irvin's urging, established a few years ago to just make Martin's work better known and make it more available. A group of comrades and I have been working to finalize a 7-part curriculum, so that I'm hoping in the next year will be finished. That's something that's been a multi-year project. Again, just finding ways for people to kind of tap into these intellectual legacies. The campaign that you mentioned is incredible and thriving. So this is Martin Sostre had a co-defendant, Geraldine Poynter, who wound up serving over 2 years in prison and lost custody of her 5 children. And the Poynter family, along with Sostre's family, filed a legal, it's sort of more of an administrative case, really, through the DA's office in Erie County to have their records expunged. And so that's an ongoing campaign to exonerate Geraldine and Martin. But it's really expanded in beautiful ways beyond that to reclaiming the space at 1412 Jefferson's. There's now a community garden there and a bulletin board and a free radical library. Shout out to James, who's just been doing incredible organizing there on the ground. And then James, along with Dr. Tiana Wilson, have put together a Freedom School, which just finished up its first summer program there in Buffalo, of a Freedom School for young folks in Buffalo. And then, you know, some things that are less sort of obviously linked to Martin's legacy, but certainly that I'm involved in, that grew out of my thinking around defense campaigns. I've been working on this campaign to free the Mississippi Five, which is now a bit of a misnomer. We actually have 6 women that we're supporting who were sentenced to life with the possibility of parole after 10 years, but have been all held for over 35 years and denied up to 50 times collectively. So folks can find out about that campaign just by Googling Free the Mississippi Five as well. And that's something that, for me at least, was very informed by Martin's own defense committees.
2: Wonderful. Garrett, thank you for this amazing book, and thank you so much for joining us today on Kiteline.
3: Yeah, thanks for the invite.
1: 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This has been Kiteline. Thank you to everyone who contributed to the show. 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

0: Hola, hola, hola. 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

Esta es la WFHB 91.3 y 98.1 FM en Bloomington, 100.7 en Nashville y 106.3 en Ellisville, tu programa La Hora Latina. 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